0: responders. Director of Paramedicine, Ambulance Victoria, Ben Meadley, told National Radio News community attitudes towards paramedics remain positive and this should stick beyond today.
1: We almost entirely see fantastic welcoming attitudes from people when paramedics arrive to help. Look, occasionally that's not the case, but what we ask is that, remember, paramedics are there to help. That's their primary purpose of their vocation, and anything that the community can do to enable that is most welcome.
0: Turning to sport, Collingwood coach Craig McRae has slammed Adelaide supporters who booed Pies player Isaac Quaynor last night. Quaynor was the target of a homophobic slur last year, for which Crows player Isaac Rankin was suspended for 4 games. Sections of the crowd at the Adelaide Oval booed Quaynor last night as Collingwood defeated Adelaide by 34 points. McRae says he doesn't understand why.
2: I teach my children that we don't boo. We show respect to all people. It's a fascinating narrative around why they would boo him. My understanding was a victim of a homophobic slur, and he's getting booed for that. It's a fascinating world we live in.
0: Crows coach Matthew Nix says the booing was not ideal.
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1: And who are we listening to there, Scotty?
0: Well, that was the Jambi Band. And Warren, yeah, you want to
1: Warren talk Saunders. A bit
0: about the Jambi Band?
2: Jambi Band.
1: Yeah,
2: Jambi.
1: Warren,
0: you're the
1: vocals?
0: Local expert.
2: Yeah, Yuma everyone, or Yuwala in Goongri, my language. Yeah, Jambi Band, we're a group. We start up at Corran Bank and Threadbow. Yeah. So, and Jambi means friends in Wiradjuri and Yorta Yorta and a few other languages. Because a lot of tribes share words, synonyms. And, we've been together, different groups, but me, myself and Darren Ricks have been at the longest. And we're Canberra sort of based, but, yeah, members come and go.
1: Yeah.
2: And that was pretty lucky because we got that done at the ANU School of Music with Will Kepper, that CD. Mm-hmm. So finally, after garage banding for years, we got our stuff together. We couldn't believe it. It's not easy in the studio. And David Pendragon, Pendragon Studios down at Woden, he helped us as well to master it all, and Will Kepper. So yeah, but I've got a great band there because surround myself with pretty good fellas. Richard Plug, he's the drummer from The Church, so we're one of his projects. he's in many bands, and Goo Caligris on the guitar, so he's very good. And the bass is a new bass player, is Rowan Anderson. He wrote half the Constitution for Solomon Islands.
3: Oh, really?
2: So, yeah, and his wife's a senior public servant, Rebecca. And who's the other
1: Darren?
2: Oh, Darren Ricks. He just recently wrote Wirrawarra Wai with Cormac. Trying to remember his name now, but that got the Prime Minister's
1: Cormac
2: book.
1: Farrell, was it?
2: No, I'm trying to remember his name now, I'm sorry. I'll be doing a bit of name dropping today, but yeah, they got the Prime Minister's Prize for the book. So now he's a real personality, Darren Ricks. He's a Gunai Kurnai fellow.
1: And, that's fantastic.
2: And we've had Aboriginal and non-Aboriginal people in the band with Jambis, and that's, we like that.
1: So that one we were listening to, Wallaby Wombat, what was that about?
2: Oh, that's sort of road safety message. yeah, when you're driving around, look out for the wombats. It's a bit Slim Dusty meets B-52. But, yeah, it's one we wrote a while ago, and just a bit of good fun. When you're driving down the road, look out for our native wildlife.
0: Yeah, that's right, yeah.
2: So we try and get, on the other songs, we try and get Aboriginal lyrics through a lot of our songs and modern stuff as well. So some of our songs are modern, but they could have been performed a very long time ago. And I think that's the sort of stuff I've found with my research. There's a lot of stuff from the past that just gets reinvented, but that's a good thing.
1: Well, we've seen a lot of wonderful Indigenous music from all over the world come out recently that's got a modern twist to it. Like, there's a lot of Mongolian metal coming out of Mongolia
2: right
1: now.
2: Great. I love that stuff. That Mongolian metal music. Yeah, there's a Australian guy does it too.
1: And they do this wonderful tribal inflection as well. It's like a real blend of traditional...
0: Throat singing sort of lends itself
2: to always have to keep our traditional knowledge because it melds with our future knowledge. And we can never neglect that past stuff because, we do reinvent the wheel a lot. And I think that's what I might talk about later with my research, that sort of thing. Get close to the mic, sorry. I did want to say that last speaker, that was pretty inspiring stuff. And if he gets that march going, that reminds me of Charles Perkins' Freedom Ride, and Martin Luther King inspired him to do the Freedom Ride.
0: Yep.
2: And they got
0: him.
2: They got buses. So good on them for walking.
0: Yeah.
2: Walkabout. But all people, Indigenous and not, and all sorts of people got together and went on this trip and exposed a lot of stuff, and they had a lot of supporters, more supporters than not, and that allowed people to come out of the woodwork and voice. And I think, his thing should be an inspirational thing like them. They managed to get kids into the pool at Moree and places, and they went to the pubs, and there's a lot of segregation and apartheid back then, and they confronted it front on and gave people of all types to the guts to sort of like, oh, well, I can say something now.
0: Yeah.
2: So you've got to break the ice a bit. So it takes people like that. You're not popular for doing it, no doubt, but you're more popular than not, so give it a go. So that's
1: solidarity turns
2: story.
1: The tide,
2: peaceful,
1: right?
2: Wouldn't it?
1: Solidarity turns the tide. We've seen so many times throughout history.
2: We
1: there's
2: want
1: one person going
2: together.
1: Up against the narrative and then more people join them.
2: Sort of maybe an elder now and... Yeah, we want people joining together, and because we've got more in common than not.
1: Yeah.
2: And, there's always commentators trying to compartmentalise things and make things a bit divisive. So
1: I think we're human first, right?
2: Yeah, we're all got more in common than not, and we've got similar stories, and that's very important, keeping those stories alive, because every tribe in the world and culture is changes, but we want to grasp the old stuff and keep that going along. I've got my Aboriginal culture, I've got my Scottish culture, but all tribes around the world are under this attack, and I don't think it's an attack, but a change. And what they bring forward and what they don't, and that sort of thing. So I'm very committed these days to getting these stories out and piecing it together, because a lot of history is done through this forensic analysis of a lot of stuff. So I've been lucky lately that the ANU's helped me with some of my research. I'm very interested in what Australia was like for our people, especially my Goongri people, back in the 1750s and the 1700s.
0: Yeah.
2: Because when the early settlers turned up to these inland tribes, they were already in disarray and stuff, because the outside world had already got bumped into them. Western Australia, they already had Dutch blood amongst them, Dutch people amongst them. Up north, they, you know, got the different, the islanders would come down, Japanese and Pearl Chinese, different people there, and they would blend in. So there was quite a long time, maybe 1,000 years, that they, or more, we don't really know. And that's the sort of thing, you know. And eventually they even, you know, they started early on, these little white kids were going inland, well before the tribes turned up. So when the settlers went in, they were looking at people who had been knocked about by disease, guns, new technology, drugs, new people turning up.
1: I imagine religion probably played a part.
2: And conflicts amongst themselves, because as soon as, you know, dogs were there, they had greyhounds out there. Horses, drovers, all got out there very early. So when the settlers turned up to my mob, you know, they're looking at, they're great civilizations, and that's a thing that I've I managed to read and meet Bill Gammage and Bruce Pascoe and read their books. And about the same time, our mob, the Goongris, got given a few land claims. We got native title, which means we can just go out and have a look around. You know, there's national parks, forest reserves. There's a few private properties.
0: Yeah.
2: So, but we've got native title to go visit there. Bit of paper, you're allowed to go out there and do traditional stuff, because we love getting on country. I love getting out in country. So, but since I've been getting out there on country, yeah, I've been trying to pull out this story of our people way back. And so I've been able to use my skills as a scientist and a civil engineer and do the forensics from a lot of people. To get this information I've gotten together about how my people especially and other people in Central Queensland and other Aboriginal tribes lived. So Bill and Bruce got me inspired. So then I headed up to our blocks in Goongri country.
0: Yeah, where is Goongri country?
2: It's up Maranara River. You know, starts up in Carnarvon Gorge.
0: Yeah,
2: the
0: right.
2: The Mount Moffat sections. It's Maranara River. It's a crazy river. It just goes straight down. One of the wildest rivers in the world. Only one dam on it.
0: Nice.
2: We're trying to get that removed. Some people are, but yeah. So that's the Maranara River. It's a very wild river, and it goes down through Mitchell and down the end it joins up at St. George. So the heart of our country is really Mitchell in southern Queensland, and that's where I was born and grew up. So I got a feel for the bush. You know, I joined the army in Canberra. That's how I got down here. Yeah. Went to Duntroon and McCordy. So I was in the army for a few years in the public service and that. But yeah, just lucky that I picked up a lot of these things, bits and pieces, and my own skills, and I'm very much a product of what people have taught me. So I'm a bit of a sponge for knowledge. But yeah, putting this story together, been helped out. So our people, you know, are pretty well, you know, very interested in what they did a long time ago. There were big civilizations around Australia based off different commodities they traded. We had big ochre miners to the north.
0: Yeah.
2: So, and this is the thing, it's very hard. We know about this sort of stuff. So being an Aboriginal person, it's hard to say, you know, I know that. And so how do you know you can prove that? So that's the thing with science, is you sort of got to prove things. So I've got knowledge, I've got to prove it. So I have been doing that. And so if anybody can help me a bit with my research, I'd love that, because, you're always looking at your theories and that. So I've been helped very much by people at CSIRO, the ANU, University of Queensland, Queensland National Parks and Wildlife Service, and my own mob, the Goongri, and other mobs around us up there, the Manandangi people, Bidjara people, and you know, they're related to us. And so trying to get this this information together. Now, there, the big areas that the early settlers came across were big paddocks run by Aboriginal tribes, Darling Downs, Fitzroy Downs, Roma, goes all around the corner. You can see it on the maps. Goes all the way around the corner up Tambo towards Mount Ives and places. And even when I started looking around, I was finding patches of, now I can recognise what Aboriginal agriculture looks like.
0: Yeah, right.
2: So,
0: what does it look like?
2: Yes. Well, if you get onto, I love Apple Maps. Most time they say you've got to get onto Google Earth or ArcGIS, which I do use as well. But some of the pictures will pull out the colours, and as you go down on the maps, you'll see all the white turn out. And that's what I've been trying to get to the soil, across to my soil scientist mates, and I'm trying to work in there. So I'm keen to get opposition to my theories. But there's a massive ochre load in Australian soils. I walk around for a long time, always got all ochre. Food, yeah. Medicine, sunscreen. Our blokes were called burries because they're light skin, wore hats and had sunscreen. Mud. So the early settlers said, oh, look, they're always muddy. They're workers. They're the farm workers called Murradies, and they used to run these Gilgai crops. And you can see them on Google Earth. They're 5-metre strips, always 5-metre. They run across different soils, different soil colour, different slopes, different elevations, different soil depths, different soil plasticity, different soils with different Californian bearing ratios, okay? So I've been out there looking at them. And we've been reading the books too. I've been going through all the literature. And, of course, these Gilgais, no, don't come back. Don't come back. Gilgai is natural. And that's the thing. There's the name called Gilgais. These things are called linear Gilgais, and they get called clay pans. Now, this is natural soil. But I'm a bit annoyed because Gilgais are what Aboriginal farms, and that word's been used to describe vertisols and soils around the world, Gilgai soil. Well, I had a bit of a look around the world too, and I suspect they're overseas too. But this soil called vertisol is very plastic, and our people recognise that you can press shapes through it. And often those shapes would be done on their chests. So they pressed these things in. Our guys were farmers. So I found 150,000 square kilometres of linear Gilgais, Barcolden, Bowinia Downs, Dolby. And I've gone out there and had a look at them. Go and walk about. Have a look at these Gilgais. They're always 5 metres apart, going all over there. That's how we used to walk up and down the seed. So I think, you know, I'm a seed collector already. I'm a local nurseryman gardener.
3: You've been responsible for collecting several tons of native seed.
2: Oh, well, yeah, all around the city here, all those native grasses.
3: Planting a few million native
2: Sorry,
3: plants.
2: Sorry, people. You can blame me and the others. But, yeah, we've been right into those native grasses. You see them at the uni. Mm. They're all down the War Memorial. That's what we planted. We planted over 20 million plants now.
3: Yeah, so Gilgai is the name for the farming technique, is it?
2: My research is that the Gilgais are how we used to farm. We had aquaculture and grain farming. So once you find good grain, you walk up and down it. And as a seed collector, I know 5-metre strips are very handy to rake that stuff in to the middle.
3: Yeah, right.
2: Now, this gets done around the world, picking olives, rice, all these things. It's called strip farming or farrow farming. Mm. So the Aborigines had farrow farming, and it dented the ground. And you can see them, if you zoom down at about 400 metres, they pop out. Especially around Tambo, you'll see them, very obvious. North of Roma, north of Mergen, all around Surat. So in these places I've gone up to see, look at me lovely Gilgais. And, yeah, it was areas where they used to be, they don't come back. Yeah. They come back bumpy because you go along the roads up there. You know, they're all wobbly roads because of that highly expansive soil, self-mulching clay.
3: Oh, yeah.
2: Vertisol.
3: So these soils get cracks in it when it's...
2: Air goes down into it. Mm-hmm. The tops close over when it gets wet and starts percolating, and it makes this wobbly soil. But our people understood this wobbliness of the soil, and so they'd work it into these lines they could pick seed from real easy, or wattles. Mm-hmm. I pick the rocks out of them too.
3: Yeah.
2: So I am having a bit of a battle with the soil guys. I'm keen to get comments back at me on Facebook there, Warren Saunders.
3: Yeah.
2: So, yeah, as a scientist, you need to get that. I want to get both. But I've spoke to a lot of elders now as well and piecing together that story of how I wish to farm these linear Gilgais. And the round Gilgais were aquaculture blokes. Mm-hmm. And they would often have circles on their chests, mm-hmm. and they ran all the clay pans, and in those they'd get nardoo and different things. And the animals work those holes, the crayfish and all that. So they use the animals. So it's a very involved process. So I'm hoping that the uni's going to give me a chance to do, I hate to say this word, cybernetics, and how these systems all relate, because they're starting to look at the engineering department there at how traditional techniques marry in to modern sort of ways of looking at things. So I suppose, are they stealing ancient philosophy, really, like how to look at things? But that ancient knowledge is being reused. You know, we've changed things at our nursery at work based off Roman heat beds. So we've been getting a lot of heat beds at work based off composting and things like that. So there's a lot of that traditional knowledge, and I don't think any knowledge should be lost. I'm very much like that because I'm a university
1: trained. You're talking about gathering knowledge over thousands and thousands of years and fine-tuning it to being in harmony with the land that you live on, and then you've got a colonisation that happens in a small, very small period of time of a few hundred years, bringing knowledge from different geographical areas where the land is very different
0: ecologies,
1: and trying to impose, you know, English countryside farming into Australian landscapes, which didn't really work.
0: And housing.
2: Well, our system is based on sharing and caring, and our philosophies of look after yourself, look after your country, look after your people and that. But there's no profit in it, and see, so... whereas modern agricultural techniques... I was told my lecturer at Gatton College is there to keep the plant standing up. The soil is there to keep the plant standing up. We can do the rest. But the Aboriginal people, my people farm their massive areas, which the early settlers saw, and they had they were looking at old crops, because by the time they turned up the Darling Downs, they were looking at this system that they'd sort of started to run down over the previous 50, 60 years. And so these crops were starting to blend out these strips. They're called blackfella furrows sometimes. Mm. And so, but they did start to farm the areas. And, of course, most of our people went to work. Mm. Our Gungri went to work, a lot of them.
0: Yeah.
2: You know, the modern world had turned up at their doorstep, and suddenly they were involved. And they were able to, and the farmers came along. But then they got ploughs and that sort of stuff. So I am trying to get the soil guys to understand that you've got to be careful with the ochre load in Australia soils. It is there, because if you plough it up, these gill guys, linear gill guys, you'll put the ochre through the clay, which makes mud brick and bull dust. And you can often spot these areas by the bull dust on the road.
0: Mm. Yeah, right.
2: And same as the maps I was telling you before, I do want people to know that, is to go down on your map, especially your Apple map, and you'll see all the white areas pop out. Mm. Well, as soon as I see the white areas pop out, I go and check them out on the ground, and there's always scar trees there, fruit trees. Yeah. It's an old camp, so I can spot the old camps at certain levels on Google Maps. Thank you, Apple Maps. Mm. Give some credit to them. And then I've done ground truthing. And a lot of people, if they are in their mobs, if you want to go down, have a close look, you'll see these colours. Or you can go to a camp and find the colour of that camp that you know is a corroboree ground, and then Google back up and you'll start to spot that colours. So you can do some very simple geographic information system yourself to trace these things.
0: And with the land claims that you said have been recently come through, are people looking at reinvigorating these old farming systems?
2: Oh, I don't think it'd quite be possible, because the people used to walk up and down the strips. The kangaroos and the wallabies used to run up and down the strips. But the system was acid, alkaline strips. And they go up and down, high, low, high, low. And then during seasons, it's wet and dry, wet and dry. And then during the seasons, it's hot, warm, hot, warm. Now, that is 16 variations for that plant to eat off. Mm. And that's why they didn't need fertiliser. Mm. So it's very organic, and I'm keen to get this system, so I'm hoping to get out there and to try it out, that the uni and a couple other people let me trial the system again. So I'm very keen to do this to collect native grains, and I can measure how much seed can I get. And the seeds would invariably pick themselves. They fall into the furrows, pick the seeds. I'm giving away a few secrets here. So the seed used to pick itself. The grain fell, and they raked it up. And through these linear gill guys. So they've got a lot of their grain, and that's how they got this big areas of grain without having to have machinery. And this system that had been set up for them over thousands of years had this charcoal, ochre and ash system, and that they'd walk through. And they were using the country, in this complicated web of cybernetic is the way. And then also the nutrients are going down through it. They were chasing animals down through the animals run up it, they eat them, there's poo up there, it comes back down through these gill guys down to the wet areas. So there's also nutrient recycling. So there's another, a fifth dimension to this farming system.
1: Well, people are moving back towards that now with aquaponic farming and that sort of thing, where you've got a closed loop, where you've got, you know, the fish pooing in the water going to fertilise the plants, the plant cleaning the water going back to the fish.
2: Yes. Well, they are copying that now, and it's fantastic, but they need to give a bit more credit for it, because the soil conservation guys are putting in water ponding. They're big round billabongs that our guys used to make, and they're putting those back in, which is great. And they're putting them all down the rivers, especially in Murray-Darling Basin. Water ponding, look it up. And then the other one I've found on three occasions, Springshaw, Saratna, Charleville, people are doing the 5 metre scratches, getting out the harrow and going along and doing the 5 metre scratches. So sort of copying the strip. So people know that this strip farming was done once.
1: So we're just about out of time. We could talk about another 2 hours, we could talk about this. But what would you, if you've got a last message you'd like to share with our listeners about this knowledge?
2: The last thing I just want to say, I'd learned at Duntroon, knowledge through strength through knowledge, doctrine of imprimatur. But I just, after all the youngies these days, and been, I want to pass on knowledge and pick the knowledge up, and you'll be a stronger person and a confident person for that.
1: And how can they find out more about your work if they want to get in touch or, you know?
2: I'm online, Warren Francis Ganter Saunders. And people look me up on Facebook and Messenger,
1: and like to
2: I suppose.
1: To
2: I'm
1: music,
2: probably on there somewhere. Jambi Band.
1: Yeah,
2: and we're on, what is that?
1: Bandcamp.
2: Bandcamp and Triple J Unearthed.
1: Yeah, and Jambi is spelled
2: DJARMBY.
1: Oh, fantastic. So Jambi Band, Warren Saunders, and talking about Gill Guys and the amazing way of farming with Indigenous culture. We can learn more about that and hopefully resurrect some of those techniques and
2: share knowledge.
1: Balance some of the agricultural damage that we've done to return the land.
0: And you can go to 2XFM.org.au and give us your money, give us your time, because we do need it more than you do.
1: And stay tuned for People Powered 50 Years right after the break here.
0: Yeah. Well, thank you all.
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0: 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And the program is People Powered 50 Years. Conversations with people who have been part of 2XX's journey since 1976. I'm Sophie Singh and it's great to have your company. Today we're continuing our showcase of 2XX's multicultural and multilingual programs, and we have Ebenezer Banfour in the studio with us, one of the presenters and producers of Radio Ghana Hour, broadcast in English and showcasing Ghanaian life and culture to the Canberra community. Ebenezer, thank you so much for coming in.
1: Thank you for having me.
0: It's lovely to have you here.
1: Thank you.
0: Ebenezer, tell me, how long has Radio Ghana Hour been broadcast on 2XX?
1: I think the 30th of May this year will be 19 years.
0: Wow, that is an epic.
1: Yes.
0: So you're almost, next year we'll be celebrating a very significant milestone.
1: Yes.
0: And have you been involved since the beginning?
1: I set it up. I'm the coordinator.
0: You're the founder.
1: Founder and the coordinator program.
0: Okay.
1: Yes.
0: So tell me, what prompted you to get involved in 2XX?
1: Look, I was chair of MRC, Migrant Refugee Settlement Services. I was chair at the time, and we were part of the program in the old Griffin Center building.
0: Okay.
1: So later on, I felt that there was need for a Ghana program, in fact, an African program. So I went to a city government and got funding. So once I got the funding, I had three people ready. We got them trained and we started broadcasting.
0: And the rest, as they say, is history, 19 years later.
1: Yes.
0: So do you still managed to secure grant funding for the program?
1: No, we haven't actually sought funding because the program is self-sustaining
0: yes.
1: at the moment.
0: Yeah.
1: So we don't need the funding. It's self-sustaining.
0: It worked to set it up.
1: Yeah.
0: Yes.
1: And most of us are volunteers.
0: Of course. Yeah. And as is the case
1: for all of the programs on 2XX.
0: Ebenezer, had you been involved in radio before starting up Radio Ghana Hour?
1: I wouldn't say yes, but off and on, get interviewed for things.
0: Yes.
1: As founding member of Companion House,
0: okay.
1: I had a lot of involvement with radio,
0: yes.
1: being interviewed here and there to ABC, almost everybody. And then I think I've forgotten who was it. He said, oh, you have a good voice for radio. And I said, all right, we'll see how we go.
0: Well, they were right. You're still here 19 years later. And Companion House continues to do just such incredible work. So.
1: Yes.
0: Ebenezer, who do you see is the audience for Radio Ghana Hour? Is it the local Ghanaian community or are you seeking a wider
1: engagement? Because it's an education and also a cultural awareness program, we're seeking a wider audience. And in fact, I think when I was working, everybody in my workplace was tuning in, especially when I was on. So we're seeking a wider audience. Yeah.
0: And I did take a listen to your last show and your fellow presenter John was doing a call out for your international listeners. So you've expanded your reach.
1: Oh yes, and in fact I think I've got at least I know about four people in Ghana who listen to it in the odd hour.
0: <You're right.
1: laughs> But because it's also online,
0: they
1: can tune in later and go and do it. And in fact, the Ghana High Commission is also listening.
0: That's wonderful.
1: Yeah.
0: That's great to know that you're having that breakthrough. That's wonderful.
1: Yeah.
0: Ebenezer, can you tell me why you think it's important to have multicultural and multilingual programs that are accessible to communities broadcasting?
1: Well, you see, we always talk about access and equity. It's one of the ways to actually get people involved, get people to access information. Sometimes multicultural or multilingual radio actually gives information in appropriate settings and language for people who otherwise would have missed out. And I'm not a language expert, but I know that when people get a bit older, they seem to revert to mother tongue. So it's important that we have something like that. It also helps with cohesion, inclusion, and also helps with access to programs. It's also, in many cases, it helps educate the wider community, because the Radio Ghana program, I've had to actually talk to people about even our naming systems. And at some stage, many years ago in 1989, I had to actually go to Social Security then, now, as to actually tell them, because they were going to deny somebody funding because of the mist in the name, and this person. So they actually even later put out a booklet on naming systems.
0: Right.
1: But yeah, at that time.
0: And they recognized then through that communication that you had that was an issue.
1: So it's a very good opportunity for people to, in fact, sometimes, especially in times of emergency, it is critical for people to get information in that they can understand. Sometimes translating some words to English is not as appropriate as in the local language, and it gives you the right meaning if you use the right words.
0: And during COVID, I imagine that would have been a really critical time.
1: Yes.
0: Absolutely. Yeah. Ebenezer, looking back over the 19 years that you've been involved in Radio Ghana Hour, is there a moment, an episode perhaps, or just a time that really sticks in your mind that you're really proud of?
1: Oh, I think, well,
0: and there's probably many.
1: There are many. But I think when we interviewed the then High Commissioner, and he actually brought out a lot of information that we knew, but the majority of Ghanaians, even in Canberra, did not know about. It also, we also have opportunities where, when we are organizing our annual dinner dance, we get to use the forum to actually educate and tell people about it. And I think many years ago, we also had a few people, I think we had our Red Cross, and also I think Health Forum come in and interview, and also we did something on electoral matters.
0: Right.
1: So, and in fact, one of the things I remember very well was when 2SS was actually in Reed in the tally room, and I was one of those doing the cross.
0: Oh, what a wonderful memory.
1: Yeah.
0: So over 19 years, 2SS has changed quite a bit.
1: Has changed quite a bit, and have also improved in certain areas but dropped off in certain areas, as normally every organization goes forward.
0: Tell me a little bit about the Ghanaian community in Canberra. Ebenezer, is it a large community?
1: Well, in terms of Australia, I would say that we're not a big community. We're about, the last count was about 65, 70 families. Right. Most of the people here are in the public sector. There are only, I think, 3 Ghanaian businesses in Canberra. There are a few medical officers who are Ghanaians. Right. But the Ghanaian community is probably higher echelon of the public service. Most of them.
0: What keeps you going? You're obviously passionate about the program and about connecting with community. What keeps you motivated and sustains you for Radio Ghana Hour?
1: Oh, well, the fact that when people tell me, oh, I listened to the program and it was very good. Or somebody calls me and says, oh, I didn't understand this. Can you please explain it further for me? And in fact, this Saturday, I'm going to do a program on Mother's Day. So I'm going to talk about women in Ghana and also talk about Anne Jarvis, who actually started Mother's Day. So it's an opportunity for people. And when I finish that and somebody asks, and also sometimes it's not even the program itself, but I like the music. So I get people telling me, oh, I like the music. Who was that artist? And I said, oh, you didn't listen because I explained it.
0: Right. So there's a moment to educate and a moment to connect.
1: Yes.
0: So that's lovely. Yeah, and I can certainly understand that satisfaction that you derive from knowing that people are enriched by listening.
1: That's exactly correct.
0: That's wonderful. Ebenezer 2XX is celebrating a significant milestone, 50 years, of which you have been a significant part of its history for the last 19 years. What is special for you about 2XX?
1: Well, I have also been part of 2XX in terms of management and also in terms of being able to help with some of the programs. And 2XX, as I said, is there for the community and for people who otherwise would not have access to these programs. So it's filling a gap, a very important gap.
0: And that multicultural and multilingual programming has been part of 2XX's history throughout the 50 years.
1: Yes.
0: And it's a proud history.
1: It is proud history.
0: Ebenezer, it's been an absolute pleasure talking with you today on People Powered 50 Years. Thank you so much for coming in.
1: Thank you, Sophie, for having me, and thank you very much. And
0: thank you.
1: You're doing a marvelous job for tomorrow.
0: Thank you very much. Our guest today on People Powered 50 Years has been Ebenezer Banful, part of the team producing and presenting Radio Ghana Hour, which you can hear every Saturday from 1 till 2 p.m. on 2XX FM 98.3 or anytime through the 2XX website. Just go to 2xxfm.org.au. 2XX producer and presenter Vesna Svjeti Chanin has been bringing Serbia in My Heart to 2XX listeners since 2019, showcasing and celebrating Serbian culture, faith, art and history, and connecting with the Serbian community in Canberra and beyond. And I'm really excited to have Vesna joining us today on People Powered 50 Years. Hi, Vesna. It's great to have you here.
2: Hello, Sophie. Thank you so much for inviting me and making time for Serbia in My Heart.
0: No, it's a real pleasure to have you in the studio. Thank you for coming. Let's start with your 2XX origin story. How did you become involved in 2XX, and what was the prompt or the impetus for you to start producing Serbia in My Heart?
2: In 2018, late 2018, I retired from my public service job, and with all that extra time on my hands, I decided to do something different and something that I probably always somehow wondered about and wanted to do. And it was radio production or production of radio programs. So in late 2018, I think through my daughter, approached 2XX for a course that was coming up, and that was lucky. And I did the course. I mean, you know, that's the course about producing and about the technology and all of that. And 7 years ago, I started producing Serbia in My Heart.
0: And did you know when you signed up for the course that Serbia in My Heart was the program that you wanted to do? Did you have an idea already in your mind?
2: Probably, yes, because for 3 decades before that, because we arrived to Australia in 1990, I always felt that there might be another way of linking various people of Serbian origin in Australia, in Canberra in particular. And I thought, radio waves might be one of those new avenues of linking with my community.
0: Vesna, give me a sense of the Serbian community in Canberra. Is it a large community? Is it a very close-knit community?
2: It's a very nice description. No, a close-knit, definitely. And it started like such. But over time, I think that we expanded because our children got married into different cultures, into Aussies, you know, all of that. So I think that the population of somehow people who have some connections to Serbia has grown over the past 3 decades. I know I did some newspaper or little magazine that I started with a colleague of mine in 1993, and it was in Serbian. And we did some research in order to put our, you know, bet for a grant, government grant, and we did get that. It was about 2,300 or something like that people in Canberra.
0: Okay.
2: And now I think that there would be more than 4,000
0: wow,
2: people.
0: Okay.
2: Yes, we are growing,
0: yes,
2: which is great.
0: It is a lovely sense of expansion.
2: Yes.
0: Yeah, that's
2: yes.
0: great. And community growing and more people coming in.
2: Yes.
0: That's wonderful. Sadly, Serbia in My Heart is finishing up. Why have you decided to bring the program to a close?
2: I think that my audience knows it is because you sort of do as much as you can and then it peaks and there is excitement and there is a take-up and all of that. And then later on, it becomes a little bit more like a chore. And for me, I think after 7 years, I'm going to miss it. Serbia in My Heart is Serbia in My Heart.
0: The country, you know, that when the time is right.
2: So. Yes, yes.
0: I wanted to ask you about your audience, and you have talked about connecting with the Canberra Serbian community. How much of a sense were you able to get of the extent to which Serbia in My Heart is being picked up and, you know, listened to?
2: Of course, you know that it is hard to actually, yes, internet is fantastic as far as that goes because you've got all your data and whatever, you know, you can find who and when listens to your programs. I think that it was well recognized in the community, and the reason that I think that is when we have celebrations in the community, when we get together, people do come up to me and say, oh, that was a nice choice of music, or a very interesting interview, and thank you for doing this. And once even I went to the shops and I was talking to a person, and there was a youngish man sitting at the next table, and he said to me, you know, after I ordered, he looked at me and he said, ah, are you Vesna from the radio? And I said, yes, how did you know? And he says, by your voice.
0: Oh, that's
2: so
0: wonderful.
2: Then, you know, oh, okay. Oh, and then we chatted and it was really nice.
0: Yeah, that's a lovely story. And to think that there's that recognisability through your voice, that's lovely.
2: Yeah, I love doing that. Yeah.
0: And there is a sense of nurturing.
2: Yes.
0: Your program, Serbia in My Heart, showcases and celebrates Serbian art, Serbian culture, life and history. How did you decide how to curate each program?
2: It was my decision from the very beginning not to go into politics. The thing is that our ethnic community, like many other communities, consists of people who come from different or who have come from different parts of Serbia and former Yugoslavia. With their different experiences of life over there, of their mini cultures and all of that, people sometimes have very strong opinions about political backgrounds, about, you know, and we Balkanians are strongly opinionated often. So I said to myself, rather than going into any, you know, issues of politics or domestic, I mean, Australian or Serbian or, you know, American, whatever, I said, I really want to cherish and celebrate the culture and tradition, which I love, my children love. Now, grandchildren, my husband, our whole family, we really, really enjoy listening to the music that is produced, that comes from those geographic areas. We like the uniforms and, you know, traditions and all of that. We celebrate Serbia.
0: You're listening to 2XX FM and the program is People Powered 50 Years, where we're talking with people who have been part of 2XX's 50 years of broadcasting in Canberra. And today we're in conversation with Vesna Svjetičanin, who has been behind the mic for the last 7 years presenting Serbia in My Heart and also Mediation Today.
2: Yes, Mediation Today. Yes, exactly. And for the same length.
0: And you're wrapping up both shows.
2: Yes.
0: It's quite a gap that you're leaving, Vesna. Can I ask you? No. Vesna, can I ask, looking back at Serbia in My Heart over the last 7 years, were there any mishaps? Were there any moments where they might have been mortifying at the time, but you can look back now with a laugh?
2: Sophie, there were a few. Let me be gentle to myself. Look, it was pretty much the technical side of things, especially at the beginning. I would have just anxiety galore, you know, an hour or 2 hours before I would come to the studio, and then I would come half an hour earlier. And if someone was in the studio, I would panic, like, oh, how am I going to get ready? And all of that. A couple of times, and not more than that, it happened that somehow I would have two tunes playing at the same time. And I would just like be, I don't know how that happened, but it happened. And then I would have one folk song and one rock and pop. And I'm thinking, what are people hearing? I have no idea. But in general, it has been a beautiful experience. And I really started strongly with interviewing people. And every program, every episode was about one particular person. And I would ask them. And there were people who lived in Australia for, you know, a couple of decades or maybe longer. Or even people when I would visit Serbia, I would interview people over there that are, you know, theater masters or play instruments or are actors or whatever. And I think that those records are really invaluable. And I'm still thinking what to do with them.
3: And having that range of guests is such an enriching experience, both for listeners and no doubt for yourself as well.
2: And for the people who participated.
3: Of course.
2: And like I remember just a couple of, let's say, people that are prominent and well-known and well-loved in the community here. And what would that, you know, when you think about their participation and their contribution to the church or to any celebrations and traditions and all of that. And when I invited them to talk in their late 70s, they were just excited. Of course, it was editing and, you know, repeating questions and this and that, because we live in a different world. Not all of us live in front of a microphone.
3: Of course.
2: But it was just beautiful. And I really cherish and love those episodes.
3: There's so much warmth in your voice and in those memories that come out so strongly, Vesna. 2XX celebrating a really significant milestone, 50 years of broadcasting, of which you have been a part of. What makes 2XX special for you?
2: 2XX is deeply engraved in my heart. The first reason is because, or the main reason is because from the very first day and time that I came here, I was accepted the way I was. People were supportive. People were really always, you know, smiling and wanting to help and just understanding if I didn't know something, and they would come, and the management of the station is just lovely. So yes, it is a friendly environment, and I would invite anyone who has any interest to come and join on this beautiful day. And congratulations, 50 years, fantastic.
3: It is a wonderful and really significant milestone.
2: It absolutely is.
3: Vesna, it's been an absolute pleasure speaking with you today on People Powered 50 Years. Thank you so much for coming in.
2: Thank you again for inviting me.
3: You've been listening to 2XX FM 98.3 with me, Sophie Singh, and our guest today has been Vesna Cvjetić-Chanin, producer and presenter of Serbia in My Heart. It was also my pleasure to speak at the top of the program to Ebenezer Banful, producer and presenter of Radio Ghana. Vesna and Ebenezer are just two of the many presenters producing and broadcasting multicultural and multilingual programs on 2XX. Tune in to People Powered 50 Years next Friday morning for more great conversations with people who have been part of 2XX since 1976. We'll go out today with a piece of Ghanaian music, and I'll let Ebenezer do the honours and introduce the track. Thanks for listening. It's been great to have your company.
1: Yeah, Niawo Beto, and it's all from the Awoso album.

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2: Hello, I'm Laura Devoy. The Federal Trade Minister says Australia has never done more trade with the United States. The US this morning slapped a 12.5% tariff on dozens of countries, including Australia, which Washington says are not strict enough on goods produced with slave labour. The tariff will come into effect this afternoon. Don Farrell says the tariff is unjustified because Australia takes modern slavery seriously and has a free trade agreement with the US.
3: Australian exports to the United States have increased, and we are now exporting 67% more product into the United States than before the so-called Liberation Day. But we continue to maintain that these tariffs are unjustified.
2: The South Australian Premier says a major upgrade to Adelaide's Osborne Naval Shipyard will change the state's economy. The federal government today announced $4.6 million in funding, which is in addition to the $3.9 billion announced in February. The shipyard will be used to construct five nuclear-powered submarines as part of AUKUS. Peter Malinauskas says it will bring benefits for decades to come.
4: People being born today in South Australia will have the opportunity to have some of the most advanced technical skills that you could possibly comprehend to set them up for life or future jobs. And then their children and then their children will get the same opportunities.
2: Queensland has reported its first suspected case of the deadly avian influenza. Shannon Kirkwood reports.
5: The Queensland government says samples taken from a deceased petrel returned a suspected positive result for H5 bird flu. The bird was found washed up on Moreton Island. It's now undergoing further testing at the CSIRO's Australian Centre for Disease Preparedness. The Department of Primary Industries says there have been no detections in native birds or poultry, nor evidence of large-scale deaths in any animals in Queensland. Anyone who sees a sick or dead bird is urged to report it to the Emergency Animal Disease Hotline on 1800 675 888.
2: The Australian share market dropped 0.65% in early trade today after oil prices rose significantly yesterday. Brent crude surpassed US $100 a barrel for the first time since May. It comes after the Houthis imposed a maritime blockade on Saudi Arabia, affecting an important shipping route, and amid the ongoing conflict between the US and Iran, affecting the Strait of Hormuz. Meantime, the United States has started another wave of strikes against Iranian military targets. It's the 13th consecutive night of strikes, which the US Central Command says aims to hold Iran accountable and diminish threats from the Islamic Revolutionary Guard Corps to commercial shipping. Scientists in France say bird songs are composed of just eight fundamental types of sound. The team analysed around 116,000 songs from more than

0: 3,000 bird species, it found the environment influenced how birds composed their songs, with different acoustic building blocks found in different regions. The scientists say bird songs all around the world are made up of three types of trill, three types of whistle, chaotic notes, and harmonies. Turning to sport, in cycling, Richard Carapaz has won stage 18 of the Tour de France. Tadej Pogacar still has the overall leader's yellow jersey. He's 4.5 minutes ahead of Remco Evenepoel. Jai Hindley is the best placed Australian. He's in 18th overall. And Ashley Klein will become the most capped NRL referee when he officiates his 444th match tonight.
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8: My name is Reed.
7: We'll be your hosts for this episode of the Radioactive Show, and we've been hosting the Radioactive Show once a month. This week, we're mostly going to be focusing on something called the Roxby Downs Indenture Agreement, which is quite fitting because this piece of legislation has, in the last week, become very relevant once again. For some context about Roxby Downs, do you want to say what Roxby Downs is, Reed?
8: Yeah, well, in a way, Roxby Downs is a state within the state of South Australia, if you look at the legislation and the Roxby Downs Indenture Act of 1982. So over 30 years ago, the South Australian government basically made all of these legal exemptions and privileges, handed over 1.5 million hectares in Central Australia to BHP.
7: South.
8: It's in Central South Australia.
7: Yeah.
8: Good catch. including the Roxby Downs mine and surrounding areas, basically some of the most important environmental and Indigenous rights legislation is overridden by the Indenture Act.
7: And there's quite a few different acts that the Indenture Agreement allows BHP to override. So the Aboriginal Heritage Act is one of them, the Environmental Protection Act, the Freedom of Information Act, the Natural Resources Act, and then also the Development Act and the Mining Act.
8: And yeah, Water Resources,
7: Water Resources Act. Yep. Yeah, so Olympic Dam and this like huge uranium mine were from 1982 exempt from environmental laws, water management laws, Aboriginal heritage and cultural protection laws. And you can't apply the Freedom of Information Act either.
8: And yet these are laws that apply everywhere else in South Australia.
7: The Act was amended in 2011, and Reed found a very, I don't know,
8: Telling
7: quote from a Liberal Party member called Martin Hamilton Smith. Do you want to say that quote, Reed?
8: Sure, yeah. This SA Liberal Party industry spokesperson said, "Every word of the indenture agreement favours BHP, not South Australians." And he admitted, "We have been put in a position where we must take what we have been served up, whether it gets the best outcomes for the people who elected us or not. There are no political points whatsoever in opposing this bill." That seems like kind of contradictory to me. And the Liberal Party gave no amendments when Labor pushed that bill through. And it's actually a bit spooky reading this now because history is repeating.
7: Yeah, so just to give a bit more context about what's happening now and why this has become relevant again. So originally, the Roxby Downs Indenture Act was due to expire in 10 years from now, in 2036. And there was supposed to be kind of an 8-year lead-in process leading up to that and like the potential renewal of this legislation that puts this just insanely destructive uranium mine above
8: the law.
7: Yeah, above the law. But recently, a bill has been brought in Parliament which has set that renewal date and the reassessment of this act back by 10 years. So now it's not going to be due for reassessment by the year 2046. And if the indenture does renew at that point, that means that the mine lifetime will expand to the year 2086.
8: Which is just completely untenable for life in that area.
7: Yeah, and they've just been taking tens of millions of litres of water every single day.
8: 42 yeah. million litres of water every day since 1982.
7: Yeah, and so it's just very scary, I guess. Because
8: it's water that can't be replenished for, like, thousands, maybe millions of years. It's ancient groundwater.
7: Yeah, so it's the water for the mine is taken from borefields A and B, which are on the Great Artesian Basin, is like where that water comes from. And yeah, it takes just so much time for the water to leak through the rock to fill up the basin. And in such like an arid area, these springs, the mound springs that'll be affected by this, which have already been so affected,
8: they get depleted. There's not enough water under the ground to generate enough pressure, essentially, to bring the water up to the surface.
7: For people who haven't heard about mound springs, that's what they are. They're these springs. There's, like, the artesian pressure, which is getting completely, like, ruined and depleted by the bore fields, which BHP operates to steal the water.
8: For free.
7: For free. The water is pushed up by artesian pressure through these vents, and then the water leaks out, and because the minerals, it's quite warm in that area, the water evaporates and the minerals are left behind, and they kind of form these mounds around the vents, which is like the holes where the water comes out. And as the pressure gets lower and lower because of the operation of the bore fields, the water can't reach the top of the vent anymore, and then eventually these mound springs become extinct because it essentially ends up capping itself because the minerals evaporate and it blocks, I guess, the exit point for the water. And these are, like, often there's not much water out there. These mound springs are not only so environmentally important, but yeah, the cultural and spiritual significance.
8: And the way that they connect to other sources of water and how possible it is to get from one point in the desert to another really relies on each water site and each mound spring area being alive and well for life to be possible.
7: Totally. And some of these mound springs have, like, species that are endemic to just that single spring. You know, that's the only place in the entire world. We were lucky enough to go out there with Annie and Al, who will talk to Annie shortly, someone who was at the original Roxby Downs blockades, to talk a bit more about this legislation and stuff. But they've been monitoring the mound springs and measuring them as citizen scientists for a long, long time.
8: For decades.
7: And, yeah, they showed us this type of button grass, I think. It was a pipewort or something. I can't remember the scientific
8: name. An adorable little plant.
7: So cute. But, yeah, that was endemic to only this one spring. And they've been recording kind of the decline of the mound springs over an extended period of time. And it's really devastating to look, to read these reports and just hear about quite a few springs that have gone extinct. And once they go extinct, like, they're done. There's no, you know,
8: maybe in a million years, but
7: yeah, when the pressure, comes back enough to bust open the cap that's been left, I don't know.
8: Yeah, so imagining this extremely unsustainable and violent quantity of water extraction from a uranium mine continuing until 2086 is, it's already a heartbreaking situation.
7: Yeah.
8: It's just a really scary prospect.
7: Oh, yeah, like the mound springs.
8: They don't have that long.
7: They don't have until 2086 for the extraction. Like, it was a long time ago. I mean, the water should just have never been stolen.
8: The water is also being turned into toxic waste. that is further destroying the environment. It's not just the extraction of the water, it's then it becomes wastewater and like waste matter in the process of mining, and you end up with millions of tons of
7: radioactive waste,
8: which used to be pure, ancient, sacred water.
7: Now we've got Annie on the line. Hey, Annie.
9: Hi.
8: Annie, we've just been talking about the Roxby Downs Indenture Act and tried to give a little bit of context as to what that is and what have been the recent changes, but you've been involved and around that area for a really long time. And yeah, we just wanted to hear a bit from you about what it was like and what was going on around Roxby Downs and Olympic Dam mine at the time that this Indenture Act was coming into play in 1982. What was going on for you and what was it like at that time?
9: Okay, so, 1982, we were down on the Franklin and we were hearing news over the radio that the Roxby Downs, it had been on the sort of increase, this whole interest in mining in South Australia. And because it was a uranium mine, there was a lot of concern about it. And we were listening, and at one time they were saying, no, it's not going to go ahead, and then it would change, and, or it's looking more likely. And so the state government was a Labor government, and they didn't really want the mine. There'd been already federal studies done and input about the radioactive elements of the mine, and there was a lot of contention about it. And it was literally when it came to a vote in the state parliament, it was actually, yes, a Labor person crossed the floor to vote with the Liberals. So it must have been a Liberal government that was actually in at the time. So it was a Labor person that crossed the floor to vote with the Liberals to allow the mine to go ahead. So once that had happened, this indenture, which is a legislative act, the Roxby Downs Indenture Ratification Act of 1982, is a really large document of huge mind-boggling phrases and connections, and it overrides a lot of state government acts. It was really stitched up so that BHP, well, at the time it was Western Mining, BP and the state government, who were parties to the act, and they pretty much had it so that the companies had the upper hand at all levels, and the state, because they could see that it could bring in money for them, supported everything that was required to make this venture happen, which included things like provision of water, building the Roxby Downs Township, provision of, you know, all the things that they would need to go ahead with this mine without having any sort of fallback position where somebody might come in and say, well, no, this act is precludes you from doing that. The indenture states that it overrides a dozen different acts of parliament if there are any contentions. So you saw
8: the importance of this, obviously, at the time. Like, you, this was a really big deal at the time, and you were off down at the Franklin already being part of a huge effort there to change the course of history. And how did you respond? What did you do?
9: Well, the thing is, the Franklin Dam was stopped on the 22nd of July. We left the Franklin River. That was 1983. So, because I was down there all that from the end of 82 right through till the dam was stopped. And so we left the river and we basically went straight to Roxby from the Franklin.
8: And what was it like when you got there?
9: Oh, it was pretty amazing. I mean, we were in the forests of Tasmania, and then we came to the mainland, hitchhiked across through the Coorong, got to Adelaide. Al and I, on a motorbike, went up to Roxby to check things out. We got to the gates of the mine, and there we met Max Thomas and Ninjal Reed at the gates of the mine, two Indigenous people from that area. So we straight away formed a connection. The blockade was about to happen. We were the forward party, as in checking the roads. And, yeah, so one little story that's always worth telling is we get to the gates, we camp the night. The next day, one group comes up from the south up the Woomera Road, another group comes up through Andamooka to the eastern gate. The mob that came on the eastern gate came from Sydney. They were so exhausted, all they did was just get off the bus, and they went straight over the fence into Roxby and camped the night inside the mine lease, which was pretty, you know, pretty remarkable. They didn't even think twice about it, just straight in. And then the next day, the people from the south came and basically got through the gates on the southern side and bounced all the trucks and so forth that were blocking the road. They bounced them off the road, and the whole blockade just poured into Roxby. So,
7: such a funny visual.
9: Oh, yeah, it was full on. And Maxie says, go to Ironstone Road. So we all go to Ironstone Road, and that's where we camped, and we stayed there for a year.
7: Mm.
9: So in that time, there was only the Ween and Shaft, and there was a pilot plant being built to do preliminary studies of the ore body contents that were coming out and what they could do with those. And so it was all very preliminary stages. And from 1982, it took years for the EISs to be done and all the evaluations and all those things to be done, till finally in 1986 was when the special mining lease was actually awarded to Roxby, which meant that they could then control that area of Roxby and they could do their mining operations uninhibited. But that was a big process to get it to that point from their respect, you know.
7: Mm.
9: So in that time, we'd been evicted along with Kukata elder Maxie Thomas from the mine site. That was a year after. That was 1984. And our baby boy was 10 days old as we were evicted from that site. And it went, you know, into further checking of the water. They needed to get water. And the state government, when you look at the indenture, it has that the state will provide what is required for the mine to operate. So water was sort of automatically given, a given that water would be provided from the state or by the state. And with the underground water supply that they found up at the lowest point of the Great Artesian Basin, 90 k's to the north of the mine site, we're in the vicinity of the Mound Springs. This is where they've been taking and extracting up to 42 million litres a day of the underground system for 42 years now. So in that time, 1986, when the special mining lease was declared, they were sort of coming up to a level where they'd built enough infrastructure to start production. And in those then ensuing years, that's when they started to bring out the ore, mill it, and start exporting it to other areas for basically upgrading of the ore. In its raw form, it was sort of like it was getting the raw materials out, and then it was going to other countries or other areas to be then reinforced into other elements that they needed to use for their nuclear power plant or their whatevers. You know, we say, they say it doesn't go to nuclear weapons, but once it goes into nuclear power plants and the plutonium is produced, there's no longer a tracking between the nuclear power plants and nuclear weapons. So our uranium is contributing across the world to the whole nuclear arms race and all the power plants that have had issues, such as Fukushima. It's a direct relationship between Fukushima and Roxby uranium. It was our uranium that is melting down into the Pacific right now. So, you know, the indenture is the thing that kind of sealed the deal for them in terms of having this really watertight agreement that has been really, really difficult for a very long time to track where we could claim there are breaches of the conditions. We keep bringing forward evidence to show that the water is being depleted from the underground system. We know that there's contamination from the tailings of radioactive materials going into the underground water systems that then goes into the deep underground systems that connect with other areas around there. We know that this is happening, but we, to be able to contest this is the word that I was looking for. To contest this indenture has been extremely difficult.
8: BHP really gave themselves the upper hand with that one.
9: Yeah. And in the next 10 years, it was to be the case that the indenture would, or the special mining lease, was coming up to be renewed. And the indenture at that time would also be renewed. And it was a period of time where you could see that there may be potential to be able to challenge some of the issues of that bill that had been ongoing for 50 years. So that was a process that was very much in front of mind to be able to find the evidence to show that this mine is having a really, really detrimental effect on so many levels in South Australia. And when we were able to kind of get to a point of challenging this whole situation, we now find that, unbeknownst to anybody, the South Australian government and BHP have formulated a variation deed, which they have introduced into the parliament to modify the indenture to bring it up to speed for now. And they passed that just the other day in the House of Assembly in South Australia with 10 days of public consultation prior, and 6 of those days nobody even knew it was happening. So in the last 4 days before that bill was passed, people did what they could to address the issues, but it was never going to be enough. They wouldn't allow any extension of time. It was all passed very quickly, and all those things that need to be challenged and still are needing to be challenged, they just kind of get wiped. You know, they just renew the whole thing. It all just gets put over, and it all just goes ahead, you know,
8: without scrutiny, without transparency. Yeah. And it's hard to believe. I mean, it's amazing that, because there were public submissions that were made even within the tiny time frame, the secretive time frame that was offered. But then it went to Parliament the following day.
9: So it's less than 24 hours after our submissions got in there.
8: It's hard to believe anyone even would have read them.
9: I don't think they did. You know, it's just a blatant, again, it's happening at Roxby, it's happening in so many places. Everything is being fast-tracked to develop these minerals that people are seeing they can make a lot of money out of, essentially, is what everyone's running for. So as part of this variation deed, there's another development, Oak Dam, which is just to the south of Roxby. It is on the same graben as in this ginormous ore body that contains copper, gold and uranium. This oak dam is in exploration stage. It hasn't even had the assessments done just for exploration, which assessments are minuscule. You know, they're not really very big at all. So what they've done is with this mining license that is EL dot, dot, dot, dot, like it's a number, it's an exploration license, they've now, with this bill, incorporated that into the special mining lease for the whole Roxby operation. Now, this oak dam has not had any adequate EISs, nothing. There's been very little Aboriginal consultation of an official way. And the whole thing has been pushed through under this indenture that has now been modified. And any renewal date has been pushed back 10 years. The water license that everybody was hoping would be, especially for Borefield A in the vicinity of the Mount Springs, where the springs are really being impacted by the extraction of the water. We were wanting that to be shut down, that Borefield A, because it's having really detrimental impacts. Well, that is now being locked in to at least another further 10 years of pumping. So all these things are really out of the blue, a real shock. It's really, really undermining people's confidence in any sort of legal processes in terms of true justice, true accountability, any real substance to when they say that this is a sustainable operation. It's only sustainable in the fact that it keeps getting fed by the state government with everything it needs. It's not sustainable environmentally. It's not sustainable health-wise for the people of South Australia. The contaminations are very widespread. They're in the water, in the air, on the land.
8: This is obviously a really ongoing problem that has just, and it feels like a new chapter is kind of starting with this change to the plan of when the indenture would be reviewed. So it's something that we'll be following closely on the Radioactive Show and in the Nuclear Free Collective. And we will do what is necessary to protect the Mount Springs and stop BHP from continuing to do what they do until 2086.
7: Well, yeah, that's what Uncle Kev said. Don't stop till we've won. That was, one of the things that he left us with. So,
9: well, there's no choice, is there? I mean, for the future of the whole country, we've got to keep going.
7: Mm.
9: For the future of the human story, it's worldwide, and we've got to keep going. And
8: Well, thank you so much for joining us, Annie. It's really, really wonderful to talk to you and learn from you and continue to work with you. Thank you.
9: Well, it's been great being with you guys, and all the very best and love to all out there.
7: That was Annie McGovern. Always such a pleasure talking to her, and so many great stories.
8: Thanks for joining us for another week of the Radioactive Show.
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0: Hello and welcome to Climate Community, our weekly radio show where we celebrate everybody who's doing something positive towards dealing with our climate situation, climate crisis, climate emergency, however you want to describe it. We know that things are not terrific and there's a lot of work to be done, and we totally adore all the people that do stuff. Now this week we've got Mick, who is going to talk to us a bit about a project called Make Polluters Pay and Compensate Communities. It's a bit of a long title, but it's pretty descriptive. Now, Mick is an amazing person who supports local groups around Australia to get together and lobby their local council to come up with basically a way to, in turn, lobby the federal government to get some money to all those areas that are suffering. Hello, Mick. Sorry, was that a fair enough morning, intro?
1: Yeah, that sounded great. That was awesome. Oh, how are you going?
0: Good, good. You could probably tell us a bit more about the campaign, because I think I was a bit clumsy. But, yeah, what are the local groups doing?
1: That's right, Annie. Yeah, so what they're doing is speaking to their local councils. We know that councils, communities, so that's residents, ratepayers, renters, are all on the front lines of the climate crisis. Insurance bills are going up, the cost of living is going up, and the climate crisis is making all of that worse. And we know councils are a great first step for local groups to be speaking to. They are concerned about this. They are facing higher bills, rates are going up, all that kind of stuff. And they're the first ones to respond when disasters hit, be that a flood, a heat wave, creating spaces for communities to be during heat waves, severe storms. So they are more accessible representatives for us. And we thought, let's start locally. Let's speak to councillors. Let's speak to councils. And let's place the blame where it needs to be. And that's at the foot of these corporations who are extracting coal and gas and oil. They're exporting a lot of it, most of it anyway, and they're making a lot of money and they're not compensating communities. So communities and councils, we believe, should be receiving those funds. And yeah, that's what we're talking about.
0: Yeah, I think it's a really great program because, as we all know, you know, many local councils are having to deal with climate impacts again and again. Like some areas are flooded. You know, Lismore, we all know, had terrible floods, but the mid-north coast of New South Wales, terrible flooding. And it's council who's got to repair the roads and the bridges and do it again and again sometimes, isn't it?
1: That's right. Yep, absolutely. So many councils are under-resourced from what I've been learning, speaking to people on the street. People are really frustrated and councils are at their wits' end as well. Like, it is a difficult thing to keep up with. And, I mean, ask any insurance company. Like, they know what's happening. Mm-hmm. They know rates are going up. Well, they know their premiums are going up. And, absolutely, those councils that are on the front lines are facing exponential rising costs. So there's something that needs to be done about that. Absolutely.
0: Yeah. And I think there is a disaster fund, a federal fund, isn't there? But it's just not, hasn't got enough money in it to cover the increasing impacts.
1: Yeah, that's what I'm hearing for sure, Annie. There's not enough in it. It's not necessarily coming from the right places as well. And that's what we're really trying to do. Say, look, there are these big export corporations who are making a lot of money. And they should be paying their fair share, because really those resources under the ground should belong to all Australians. But if they're being dug up and sold overseas and just polluting our atmosphere, that's making this problem worse. It's putting fuel on the fire. And yeah, there's really got to be some accountability. This is really a conversation about accountability. It's fairness and it's responsibility. So we teach our children to clean up after themselves. Why are these corporations any different? It's basically the simple message.
0: Yeah, yeah, it's a really important message. And most people around the country will have heard about the campaign that's been, it's been spearheaded by a number of groups, including the Australia Institute, Punters Politics, some of the unions, focused on the gas industry and specifically gas exports, and getting putting a 25% tax on gas exports. That sort of links to this, but it sounds like your project has got a bigger, it's a bigger idea, really.
1: That's right, Annie, yeah. So the gas tax, the call for a gas export tax, in my opinion, is absolutely fantastic. and the volunteers that I'm speaking to, we're all very supportive of it. However, it needs to go further. So the money that is raised from taxing big corporations, and not just tax, not just gas, I think it needs to come from export fossil fuel corporations, that's coal, oil and gas as well, because they are all the biggest polluters. The vast majority of emissions come from those corporations exporting these fossil fuels. And it needs to talk about climate change because, while the gas export tax is great, it's building support across the public, across the political spectrum, it doesn't necessarily talk about climate change. So we need to win that and go further. We need to have money in the hands of councils, in the hands of communities. And obviously, no councils in the ACT here. The Legislative Assembly looks after all that. So we really need to make sure that money's going to where it needs to go, and that's communities on the front lines. That's where it needs to go.
0: That's great. And so community groups around the country have been forming around this idea and lobbying their local council. How many groups do you think there are working on this project, Nick?
1: Oh, top of my head, there's 45 to 50, I think, groups. I think 45 petitions. So that a lot of groups have been petitioning their local councils. And I saw just this week that the ninth motion was passed. So it was a unanimous motion that was passed. Bayside Council in New South Wales. Since this campaign launched in March, there's been 9 motions passed so far that all call for a climate compensation fund paid for by levy on coal, oil and gas export corporations. So it's an amazing work that these groups have been out doing. They've been speaking to their communities, building petition signatures and then taking that to council. And a lot of the councils that have passed it so far have been unanimous. They've unanimously decided this is where they want to go. And there's been councillors and mayors from across the political spectrum who've been supportive of this. So it's not necessarily a political issue. It's just that they need more resources and it should be coming from those who are causing the problem.
0: Yeah, that's right. I heard, as I understand it, the local councils around Australia meet once a year in Canberra and for an event that's the Australian Local Government Association National Conference. And as I understand it, there was a motion put up at that conference, which was only like a month ago. And I think it was a unanimous support, wasn't it, from all of the councils around Australia were saying, well, yes, we need more. We need more help. We need more money.
1: Absolutely, yeah. So that motion was passed at the ALGA conference. That's the Association of Local Governments Australia General Assembly end of June. And that was the City of Sydney-led motion, and it was to set up a climate compensation fund. So they formally adopted that, and it calls on the federal government to explore pathways for coal, oil and gas corporations to help fund disaster relief, mitigation, adaptation, all that kind of stuff, and establish a few other things, but also establish a parliamentary inquiry into the adequacy of the 2025 National Adaptation Plan, so addressing the lack of additional funding for local governments to deliver mandated adaptation responses.
0: Yeah, fantastic. That's right, because we've got a lot of different sort of plans and schemes happening that don't necessarily all link together or don't necessarily all support each other. So we've all heard that the issue of 25% gas export tax was raised at the Australian Labor Party's National Conference in Adelaide over the last few days. I don't think it came up for a vote, but the fact that it was discussed and is sort of widely reported in the media, I think is, do you think that's going to help push this project along?
1: I think so, it's just a testament to, honestly, people power, just the support that this has across the continent. People are sick and tired of not getting a fair return from resources, and we've been really shafted for decades around this policy, around the way that, our resources are exported. And I think the gas tax is a great example of that, the amount of support, the amount of people that have come out of the woodwork to support this. People like David Pocock as well, just championing this so well. And the fact that it is at the Labor Party conference, I think that's running at the moment, and it started yesterday. It's just a testament to that incredible support that's been built. And again, across the political spectrum, this isn't a Labor versus Liberal issue. I know a lot of people are really getting behind this just because it's a fairness issue, really. People are, sick and tired and they want to see a better return.
0: And I think that's a very reasonable approach. I was quite tickled. I sat in on some of the Senate inquiry into this 25% gas tax. And one of the senators on the committee said to Richard Dennis of the Australia Institute when he was giving evidence, she said, "You just want to kill the gas industry. Why don't you admit it?" And he said, "I don't want to kill it. I want to milk it."
1: He's got a real way with his words.
0: He does. He's a fantastic communicator. It was really good. Yeah. So can you tell us a bit about some of the councils around the country that have already come out in support of this project?
1: Yeah, so off the top of my head, what was it? So this week was Bayside. A couple of weeks ago, Parramatta in New South Wales also supported it. They have a Liberal mayor there supporting it. A few of the first cabs off the rank were in Victoria. There was the Mount Alexander Council. I'm really racking my brain here. I need to have my all my notes in front of me.
0: No, that's all right. So we know that Sydney City Council.
1: City of Sydney Council, yep.
0: City of Sydney. And so are they still led by an independent? Is that right? Are they still?
1: I believe so, Mayor Clover Moore.
0: Clover Moore, yeah. So you've already mentioned that Parramatta has a Liberal mayor. So we're seeing, as you said, we're seeing this play out across the political spectrum. It's not a left or right issue. It's an equity issue, isn't it?
1: Absolutely. That's right. And, yeah, just as you were talking, remembered that obviously the City of Sydney, they introduced this motion first, so they were actually the first council to put it forward. And Deputy Mayor Jess Miller actually brought it to the Alga General Assembly, so she was championing that. Also, Hobart Council as well passed it a couple of weeks ago. And, yeah, absolutely. While there are, you know, green groups and environmental groups are supportive of this, we're also seeing folks of all stripes come out in support of this as well, for all the reasons I've already said. I won't bore your listeners again.
0: Yeah. No, I think it's very, especially when we're, you know, I'm like a lot of people, really struck at the moment about what's happening in New South Wales, where there are, you know, a lot of coal mines up for approval at the moment, and including the monster project, the Hunter Valley Operations, which is a doubling of an existing coal mine. Just huge, unbelievable level of emissions. And so I think one of the things I really like about this campaign is that it's broader than just gas, that it is fossil fuels, because coal is definitely, you know, wreaking havoc with our climate as well.
1: Yeah, absolutely, and has been for a very long time, Annie. It's still one of the key drivers of climate change right up there, and Australia exports a lot of it. Aboriginal cultural heritage is being sacrificed at the hands of the coal industry as well. And while, yes, it's been a huge resource that Australia's built a lot off over the years, really Australians aren't getting a good return on it, and there needs to be, as we transition away from fossil fuels, because it's underway, the transition is underway, that's inevitable. We need to make sure that the communities who are on the front lines, that's the coal workers, the gas workers, people who are in these communities, are really thought of in this process. And especially, yeah, First Nations people whose land has been desecrated and taken over the years as well. These all need to be conversations, discussions that we're having in order to really make sure that, yeah, people are brought along for this transition and it's not just happening at the high up corporate level.
0: Yeah, that's right. And it's worth remembering, isn't it, all of us, that these big fossil fuel companies are all multinational corporations. They're not in the business of fossil fuel extraction in order to help the Australian citizen. As you say, we have a history of having relied on fossil fuels, but we're transitioning out of that. It's interesting being in Canberra that I think, I don't know what percentage we're up to now, but electric vehicle sales have gone through the roof since the recent, I don't know if you want to call it a war, but the whole thing going on.
1: America's invasion of Iran. Yep.
0: Yeah, that's right. So, you know, there's definitely around the world, I keep reading about how people are moving out of oil really fast, which is good. But we need to move out of all of the fossil fuels. Yeah. Is there anything else you'd like to add before I let you go?
1: I think that covers most of the points, Annie. I think anyone wants to know more about this campaign, we're actually having a little chat today at the Conservation Council, ACT. So get in touch with the CCACT. They can get you in touch with me if you'd like to know a bit more about it and get involved right here in the ACT.
0: Yeah.
1: Check it out online, Communities for Climate Compensation. It's really kicking up pace, and a lot of people are getting involved. So, yeah, we'd love to hear from more people who want to get involved as well. Yeah.
0: Thank you. And so that was Communities for Climate Compensation. And we've been speaking with Mick. Thanks very much, Mick. Have a great rest of your day.
1: Thanks so much, Annie. Nice chatting. Talk to you later.
0: See you later. Bye.
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0: Thank you, Jasper. Always good to hear your voice. One of the young ones who's inheriting the earth that we are doing our best to protect, all of us that are involved in climate action. I wanted to have a quick chat again about these coal mines being approved in New South Wales, the Hunter Valley operations. Now, if you are at all in a position to make a submission against this mine, that would be really, really beautiful. You just go to the Independent Planning Commission of New South Wales, Independent Planning Commission New South Wales. Just go to their website and you can just write whatever is important to you. You know, for me, it's grandchildren, it's the state of the river, it's the wildlife. You just write one para if that's all you feel you can do. And to help people who feel a bit nervous about making submissions, we are holding a submissions party at the Conservation Council next Friday, the 31st of July. Between 4 and 7 p.m. And it's 4 and 7 sounds like a long time. It's not a three-hour event. It's a drop-in, get supported to sit down and write your submission, which you can just do on your phone, don't need a computer. And, you know, drop in, say hi, enjoy being around other people that are doing the same thing. There we go, 4 to 7 p.m. at the Conservation Council on Barry Drive in Civic, Friday the 31st of July. Now, I just opened my phone before and this email was there, and it was from Greg Mullins, and many people will have heard of Greg Mullins. He was a very famous firefighter. I think maybe the head of the New South Wales firefighting. I'm reading it and can't find it. Anyway, I thought I'd read you some of this because this is he says, I gave evidence against New South Wales' largest proposed coal mine. I'm just going to read you a bit of what he wrote. I'm just getting a little drink here because, froggy throat, we don't want. Okay, this is what he said that he put in his submission. It's the largest coal mine proposal in New South Wales' history and the stakes are high. Every gram of coal, oil and gas that we dig out of the ground and burn adds to the problem. So as a firefighter and as a father and grandfather, I don't think we should be giving more life to a massive mine. Most of this coal will be exported and burned overseas. But what we export as coal, we import back as bushfires, like the Black Summer, or floods, like we had in Lismore. The link between climate pollution and escalating disasters is undeniable, and Australians are already paying the price. That's why I appeared, I'm reading Greg Mullins' testimony. That's why I appeared before the New South Wales Independent Planning Commission last Friday to give evidence against the proposed Hunter Valley Operations coal mine expansion and call on the Commission to stop it from going ahead. If approved, this expansion would release more than 800 million tonnes of climate pollution over its lifetime, more than seven times New South Wales's annual climate pollution. And that pollution would directly fuel worsening bushfires, floods and extreme weather that we're already living through, and this will be for decades to come. We're doing everything in our power to stop this polluting proposal from going ahead. And he has got a link to their submission. So this is from, he's currently associated with the Climate Council. So if you look at the Climate Council's website, You can find the full submission there. And he talks a bit more about the project. So HVO is a joint venture between Glencore and Yancoal, both big multinational corporations. If approved, the project would extend and expand two existing open-cut coal mines in the Hunter Valley into the 2040s and open up an additional 429 million tonnes of coal, primarily for export. Look, I don't know about you, but when all the numbers start rolling out, I glaze over a bit. But what I'm hearing Greg Mullins, highly respected firefighter, say is this is really bad. This is a huge, huge amount of emissions. As he says, New South Wales communities are already paying the price for climate change, and the Hunter region is especially prone. It's the 10th most at-risk federal electorate for climate extremes in the country, with more than 1 in 10 properties already classified as high risk of becoming uninsurable. Now, just leave the quote aside for a minute and just talk about this whole thing with insurance. As we all know, if you're somebody who wants to buy a house, you can't get a mortgage if you can't get insurance. And so basically this whole insurance situation is putting any person, young or old, whatever, into a situation where they won't be able to buy a home, because if they can't get it insured, they can't get a mortgage. It's really serious, isn't it? You know, like, we talk so much about the whole situation with housing and homelessness, and, you know, so much work's being done by the government to try and fix that situation. But if they don't also work on the climate crisis, then the uninsurability will exclude people from the housing market. Okay, back to the quote now. So right now, the New South Wales IPC, that's the Independent Planning Commission, is assessing whether this polluting proposal goes ahead. Unlike the federal assessment that would follow, the IPC is required to consider a project's full climate pollution and impacts. That makes it the one decision maker in the approval chain able to reject this project on climate grounds. This is the moment for decision makers to choose a safer future for our kids and secure jobs for the Hunter, not more pollution for corporate profit. So the Climate Council has put in a submission, and Greg Mullins gave evidence, verbal evidence, and is doing a whole lot of advertising in the community. So he says, right now, fossil fuel corporations are getting a free ride to pump out more pollution and pocket the profits while Australians pay the price for the climate damage. So here's what you can do about it. This is from Greg Mullins. One, read our submission to learn the risks associated with the proposed expansion. So that's on the Climate Council website. Make your own submission to the IPC. And we've got until midnight, Sunday the 2nd of August. And also share this with someone who needs to see it. The more people who are involved, the better. And I think it's really important. I'm definitely lobbying on my friends and family to put in submissions, because, you know, it really needs to be like a kind of tsunami of responses from the community to say, we really care about the climate. We really don't want these disasters to continue happening, and so please do not approve this mine. I'll stop talking about it. I'm driving everyone crazy about Hunter Valley operations, but it's because I can see what a really horrifying thing it is. So if we've inspired you to make a submission, all you have to do is have a look on the Climate Council website, see what they said. Have a look on the Lock the Gate website, lockthegate.org.au, and see what they said. Have a look on the Rising Tide website, risingtide.org.au, and see what they said. So three really good sources of information. And then just get comfy and sit down and write a submission. You don't have to log in. They've made it really easy. And you only have to do one paragraph, and just to clearly say that you object to the project on climate grounds, on what whatever other grounds you're concerned about, because this mine is also going to expand right to the limits of the Hunter River. So you can imagine there's one mine to the north of the river and one to the south, and they're going to expand it right up to the river and put some sort of, I can't even imagine what they could put there to protect the banks. You know, like if you're digging right up to the edge of a river, this sounds like such a huge risk.

0: this phenomenal mess for you and I to pay the cleanup costs. It's totally unfair. As Mick was saying earlier on, the whole thing with fossil fuels is the unfairness is something that really gets to a lot of people. It's like, do we really, you know, really have to put up with this incredible situation where these companies are making massive profits and it's all going offshore and so little benefit? If, well, there are jobs, that's good, but so many of these projects have very few workers and don't bring much in the way of benefits to our communities. Anyway, so that's, I think I will stop banging on now. Everyone will be hugely relieved. So if you want to get in touch about, want to find out more about the compensating communities on climate, as Mick said, just ring the Cons Council, conservationcouncil.org.au, leave a message there and someone will get back to you to help you get involved in the campaign. Thanks, everyone. We'll be back next week. Bye now.
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2: Hello, I'm Laura Devoy. Australia will continue to diversify its trade relationships after the US announced a 12.5% tariff on Australian goods. Washington last month threatened tariffs on dozens of countries it says are not strict enough on goods produced with slave labour. The tariff will come into effect this afternoon. Australia and the US have a free trade agreement and Australia does not impose restrictions on American imports. Trade Minister Don Farrell says the government will continue to look for other export markets.
3: Last year, Australian trade reached a record figure, $1.32 trillion. Never in the history of Australia have we done so much trade, and this government, the Albanese government's attempt to diversify our trade relationship will continue.
2: Tests are underway on a suspected bird flu case in Queensland. Samples from a deceased petrel found on Moreton Island are undergoing further testing. If confirmed, it would be Australia's 18th H5 bird flu case and the first recorded in Queensland. Anyone who sees a sick or dead bird is urged to report it to the Emergency Animal Disease Hotline on 1800 675 888. The Australian Signals Directorate says a group of Russian state-supported cyber actors has been targeting and compromising various governments and commercial organisations for at least a year. The group is known as Laundry Bear and appears to be targeting users of the email platform Zimbra Collaboration Suite. The ASD says the group is almost certainly working to gather sensitive information for the Russian Federation, with actors primarily focusing on the covert acquisition of email data. Users of Zimbra are being encouraged to enable multi-factor authentication and apply the latest security updates. Police in Queensland have identified eight women whose faces were allegedly superimposed onto posters which depicted women performing explicit sexual acts. A 52-year-old man has been arrested and charged with 43 offences, including stalking and weapons offences. It's alleged the posters were displayed in public locations and the victims were wrongly identified as sex workers. Detective Acting Inspector Tim Martin says there may be other victims police have not identified.
4: Certainly making an appeal to members of the community out there that if they are aware of any further material such as this, please come forward. Crime Stoppers, local police station, or contact police in any method that you prefer. But yeah, we're not ruling out that there may be more victims given the scope of the offending that we're looking at.
2: The first long-haul test flight of a Qantas plane built to fly directly from Sydney to London has touched down. The plane left Toulouse in France yesterday afternoon and landed in Melbourne this morning after about 19 hours in the air. The aircraft is expected to be delivered in April next year. And from bush tucker gardens to nest boxes and planting for threatened species, students around the nation are outdoors in nature today, marking Schools Tree Day. Organisers say schools participating in the campaign are making making positive and lasting environmental change. Turning to sport, in water polo, Australia's men's team is through to the semi-finals of the World Cup. The Aussie Sharks defeated Spain 23-21 in Sydney last night. They'll face Hungary in the semis tomorrow. Meantime, Australia's women's team will face the USA in their semi-final later today. And King Charles III has officially opened the Commonwealth Games. Numerous Australians will be in action this afternoon and tonight in lawn bowls.

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4: And welcome to The Wire, your national and independent coverage of current affairs right across Australia on community and Indigenous radio. I'm Emma Watsky, coming to you from Radio Adelaide here in Tandunya, on the lands of Kanamina. Our team pays our deepest respect to elders past, present and emerging. We extend this respect to all First Nations listeners and to the rightful custodians of the lands you're listening in from. And today on the show...
5: Sometimes the things that we do as governments, as systems, can have unintended negative impacts. And it's really important that we listen to and respond to what people with lived experience are telling us.
4: Australia will conduct a test of the new emergency warning system, AusAlert, aimed at connecting messages on natural hazards and health emergencies. But experts in the domestic violence sector are concerned this alert could leave people with safe phones at risk. Also, a trauma-informed approach to learning is showing dramatic improvement in one Aboriginal school in Perth, with students increasing reading and literacy skills. And later...
6: Protests are typically held on university campuses for all kinds of people from the community because they're hotbeds of dissent and discussion. If you're just entering a university with the intention of engaging in a protest, then you can be subject to police throwing you out.
4: Protesting remains under fire, with previous years seeing crackdowns across Australian university campuses. But over 40 civil society groups have joined, calling for protest protection. We'll have this and more for you over the next half hour. We're on air across Australia, thanks to the Community Radio Network and the support from the Community Broadcasting Foundation. First up, Earth's Greatest Enemy. It's the name of a new documentary investigating the United States military, casting light on its impacts as the world's largest institutional polluter. Over the last 5 years, journalist Abby Martin and her husband, US war veteran Mike Prisner, have pieced together a complex picture of US imperialism, claiming that fighting the war machine and tackling climate change are inherently the same fight, which comes amid the devastating effects the Pentagon has on the planet. As the film rolls out across the country, Miss Martin will attend this weekend's Independent Peaceful Australia Network conference in Adelaide as a keynote speaker, joining the rise of anti-AUKUS campaigners. I spoke with Miss Martin to find out more.
7: The Independent Peaceful Australia Network is a grassroots network of peace activists that are encouraging Australians to chart their own independent, sovereign future away from the boot of US empire. And so this conference is just urging people to simultaneously be with the Labour Conference this weekend here in Adelaide to break free from the US empire, to come join all of these sessions, see all of these incredible speakers.
4: Moving on to your documentary, I'm aware that you worked with your husband, Mike Prisner, who's to create this documentary. It's evidently such a layered situation. Why was it so important for you to highlight the role and dominance of the US military?
7: Every single generation, there's another war of aggression that takes countless lives and not only does that, but desecrates the environment. The ecocidal nature of U.S. imperialism has never really been synthesized before in the way that it needed to be. So that's why we decided to take on the totality of military pollution in this film to really point to what I feel is the perpetrator of the climate collapse.
4: Your documentary revealed that emissions from military are exempt or not included from climate agreements or treaties. Why is this happening and how can we truly have conversations or assess net zero targets if military is exempt from pollution emissions?
7: 1997 was the first attempt with international bodies to somehow talk about how we can curb our emissions globally. And unfortunately, the U.S. Pentagon declared an exemption for its military. Mm-hmm. And so all other countries followed suit. And it wasn't until 2015 with the Paris Accords that it was a voluntary measure. So, of course, no one's going to voluntarily put up their military emissions. So every single climate conference has essentially been a farce.
4: And the documentary highlights that the U.S. military are the single largest consumers of fossil fuel on the planet and the world's largest polluter. You look at several key components around carbon use by the military, which is often hidden under what's termed as the premise of national security. Can you elaborate on some of their usage or these more tangible emissions that we as a collective can then get a better understanding of?
7: It's the 270,000 barrels of oil a day that the U.S. military is just simply consuming to maintain its global military empire around the world. America has an air force that's bigger than the next five biggest air powers combined. We're talking about jets that are flying around in the air comparable to Australians driving 20 years straight for one mission of these pointless patrols to just keep these planes mission ready.
4: Here in Australia, many of our remote communities, particularly Indigenous communities, have been either on the forefront or deeply concerned about the impacts of historically nuclear waste dumping and fossil fuels and fracking on their lands and affecting their waters. How is this translating globally? What sort of impact is military testing of fossil fuels and waste dumping having on our world's Indigenous communities?
7: Indigenous communities are usually the first to feel the brunt of toxic military pollutions. And we're talking about 800 to 1,000 when you include the secret bases and the lily pads. Every single base is a story of not only legacy contamination, of Agent Orange, of all the things that have been tested, the nuclear radiation, everything in the past, but the continuous expansion, the militarization today, the ongoing munition testing. I mean, here in Australia, learning about how the Indigenous people actually protected from wildfires, and all of that is just removed because of how detached we are from the land.
4: And when it comes to fighting back the role of protest across the globe and activism, here in Australia, of course, we're seeing rising opposition to the US alliance in the AUKUS agreement. As someone that spent so long investigating the enormity of US imperialism and US military expansion across the world, how could the shift in the perception of US partnership change when it comes to a project like the AUKUS deal and submarines here in the country?
7: It's going to further integrate and deepen the so-called strategic partnership between Australia and the US. But let's face what that is. It's not a partnership. It's enslavement for Australia. This AUKUS deal is not going to bring Australia in as an equal player. We see the rules that have to be followed and the punishment doled out if those rules are not followed obediently enough. And we see exactly what happened with Spain. You guys are going to be fed to the wolves because Australia is the unsinkable aircraft carrier between whatever wars we wage on our soil around the world. Asia, the eyes and ears of our spying apparatus. You're complicit. And that's what I want to urge Australians to really wrap their minds around. You guys are complicit in this global system unless it is stopped. These bases don't go away. If you look at every single U.S. base built after World War II, they grow. And so AUKUS stops now to stop it from taking over the country and destroying all those beautiful coral reefs with the dredging and the contamination that's going to come accompanied with the expansion of this base.
4: Journalist at Empire Files and director of Earth's Greatest Enemy, Abby Martin, speaking with me.
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4: Australia is set to conduct a nationwide test of the new emergency warning system, AusAlert, this coming Monday. Created in response to the 2020 Royal Commission into National Natural Disaster Arrangements, warning messages will inform Australians on natural hazards, security threats and health emergencies. During the test, compatible phones, some tablets and smartwatches will vibrate and play a 10-second siren-like sound, bypassing silent and do not disturb settings, at 2 p.m. Eastern Standard Time. But domestic violence experts are concerned the rollout has the potential to reveal locations of hidden safe phones. The Wire's Taylor Viskage spoke to Embolden CEO Mary Leaker to find out about hidden devices and how people can remain safe during the test.
5: People experiencing domestic and family violence, and overwhelmingly, you know, we're talking about women, may have as part of their safety planning a hidden or safety mobile phone. So this is a concealed mobile phone that the person who's using violence or abuse isn't aware of. Often they can include safety acts that link people who are at an immediate risk of harm directly to emergency and crisis services. But it just means that they have a means of contacting people. To some people who are experiencing domestic and family violence, they may actually be prevented from having a phone, or their phone may be monitored or tracked.
9: Ms. Leaker says it's important for people who could be experiencing domestic and family violence to plan ahead of the test.
5: The advice that the government has put out is for people who might be concerned about their safety to switch their device off or to put it in aeroplane mode at least an hour before the test and to keep it off for 24 hours afterwards. And I think it's really important to be clear that if a device is on silent or do not disturb, it will still receive the alert. It might also be important for people to consider, you know, whether if children have safety devices or safety phones, that they're also turned off.
9: Over 8 million people across the country have experienced some form of domestic, family or sexual violence. Full Stop CEO Karen Bevan says governments must consider them in national safety initiatives.
10: What it says to us is that when we have major initiatives like this, we've got to start with a question, which is what we call safety by design, which is how will the thing that we're doing, will it make people who are unsafe more unsafe? We need to be thinking about those 8 million plus people who could be at risk. So I think the conversation is out there.
9: Alongside these conversations, growing calls for a royal commission into the killing of Australian women and girls have resurged on social media. An online petition started by advocate and journalist Sherelle Moody has garnered over 130,000 signatures. While Ms. Bevan understands the desire for a royal commission, she is concerned of its potential to delay government action.
10: The outrage, the distress, the horror that we see when we see women and children particularly murdered allegedly by intimate partners is so shocking. And, you know, we've called domestic violence a national emergency or a national crisis in this country. Our Prime Minister called it that, but we don't respond like it's a crisis. So I understand that people calling for a royal commission are saying this is a crisis. We often use royal commissions to respond to a crisis. I have concerns that the pivoting of focus to a royal commission in the context of an under-resourced, under-supported response sector has the potential to kick the can down the road for governments. So governments can use that as a way of saying, well, we can't act because we don't know what the royal commission's going to find. We know what needs to be done. We know where the problems are. What the main blockage is that we simply can't resource our services to respond. In New South Wales alone, some services are delivering at 200% over what they're funded to deliver. While a Royal Commission, you know, and certainly the Victorian Royal Commission and the South Australian Royal Commission have shown us that it can really pinpoint, you know, the scope of the problem in particular areas, we've also seen governments pull back from funding long term, no matter how they committed to the Royal Commission in the first place. We've seen, for example, the South Australian government backpedal on alcohol reforms that were promised in alignment with the recommendation from the Royal Commission. So I think that for many people in the sector, the priority right now is for government to align its announcements with its funding and fund this like the crisis it is. Victim survivors have told us what they need. The sector has been calling out for very specific investments for many years. The most important thing we can do is believe people, listen to them, and be guided by what they need next. When it comes to AusAlert, we can have those conversations. If someone opens the door, you don't need to know the details of their situation, but making sure that people know that there are options is a really empowering thing, and then letting people make the decisions.
9: Ms. Leaker agrees that greater government collaboration with those with lived experience is crucial in safely planning national emergency initiatives like AusAlert.
5: sometimes the things that we do as governments, as systems, can have unintended negative impacts. And it's really important that we listen to and respond to what people with lived experience are telling us.
4: Full stop, CEO Karen Bevan speaking with The Wire's Taylor Viskich. If you or someone you know is experiencing or at risk of domestic, family or sexual violence, please call 1-800-RESPECT. That's 1-800-737-732. Aboriginal and Torres Strait Islander people can also access support through 13 Yarn 139276. By adopting a trauma-informed way of teaching, reading skills and ensuring students are ready for learning, one Aboriginal school in Perth has dramatically increased academic results. Students have improved over the last 4 years, with almost all 23 students now reading at a Year 3 level, prepared for high school and considering university. To learn more about this approach, The Wire's contributor from NERS, Harrison Pedersen, spoke with GDGD Aboriginal School Principal, Karen Augustin.
11: It's just doing things with fidelity and ensuring that all the kids are ready to learn before we start pushing things onto them. Basically, our school is an all-Aboriginal school. We're sitting on about 110 kids at the moment. We are from kindy to year six. And about 3 years ago, we were looking at our results from our NAP plan and everything, and we weren't achieving across the board. There were some kids that were achieving and some kids that weren't, and we just were looking at things. I called in some people from Perth Literacy Specialists and we had a big discussion about it, and then I went around to classrooms and we found out that the programs that we're using were explicit literacy programs. However, they weren't being used with fidelity. That was a real problem for us. We actually then started looking at different programs and that, and we found out that there was a Closing the Gap multi-lit program. And so we applied for the Closing the Gap program, which provides the multi-lit program to schools that are trying to close the gap with Aboriginal students. Once we got started on the multi-lit program, we've done it with fidelity, but we've also done it ensuring that the kids are ready to learn. So we do activities and a body to brain every day, and we do Berry Street every day, and we ensure that the kids are linked to country every day. So we have yarning circles. So that's our start. But it's all about value adding for our kids. So where they start and where they're going, the results have been next level. We didn't expect the results so quickly. And what we are really waiting for is for our kindy kids to go through to year six and see the results. So what we're seeing now is when we started the program, 16 out of our 18 kids that were in our senior class were going to high school with below year three literacy. And now what we've found in this year, we've got 24 kids in our year five, six, and only two are below. So the results are outstanding. Our NAP plan results are also above like schools, which we've never had before. But what we're going for is even higher expectations for our kids. Our kids are proud Aboriginal kids. They are our next elders, and the expectation is that they are going to learn and be the best they can be so they can go to university.
12: And so besides like the academic improvements, are you noticing any other benefits for the students? Like, are they more engaged?
11: The engagement is there because the kids are learning. So they can read books now. The kids get so excited. Negative behaviour has dropped. Positive behaviour has increased. And the engagement overall in all subjects has increased because the kids are learning. Our attendance is quite good. We've had a real bout this year of sickness, but it is quite good. Our kids get bused in every day from their homes. So we have six buses that bring the kids to school. Our parents value education, so they make sure the kids get up and get to school. And it's just across the board. If you came to our school, you'd get a feeling, everyone that comes here says, wow, it's really calm. I don't know what they were thinking, but it is calm. It's calm because kids are learning. They're in class and they're learning and they're enjoying it. They're engaged. They're confident. They speak at assemblies now. They read and they speak at assemblies and they're proud.
4: School Principal Karen Augustin speaking with nurse Harrison Patterson.
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4: Over the last 4 years, protesting has remained under fire, seeing a particular crackdown across Australian university campuses. Over 40 civil society groups, including the Human Rights Law Centre, have joined to oppose actions by universities to restrict student and teacher protests and political speech. The collective has released a statement calling on Australian universities to protect the right to peaceful protest and dissent, pointing to international law and the role of higher education as spaces for democratic participation. Protest rights campaigner Anastasia Radivska spoke with The Wire's Sam Giorgio.
6: Yeah, so this statement, which has been endorsed by over 40 community organisations all around Australia, is calling for a number of key principles based in international human rights law and Australian democratic legal protections. They're grouped into four key areas. The first is a presumption in favour of peaceful protest at universities. We know that universities are places of dissent and public discussions, so treating protest as a key part of university life rather than something to be basically restricted out of existence. The second principle is that peaceful protest has to involve a degree of disruption, and inconvenience or offence isn't on its own a reason to shut protests down on campus. The third set of principles relates to the legally permissible restrictions that can be placed on protests. So where universities do restrict protests, those restrictions have to be lawful, necessary and proportionate and allow enough room for protests to still play that dissenting role that is key to its effectiveness. And also the principles call to not punish participation in protests de facto. So not carrying out undue surveillance of people who turn up, not having threats of disciplinary action for legitimate protest and dissent, and having anti-racism measures that are effective, precise and non-discriminatory.
14: What are some of the measures universities have implemented over the last few years that have raised concerns for you?
6: One of the things that we've seen universities around Australia bring in is notification requirements for protests. So requiring students to notify authorities of protests 48 to 72 hours beforehand and making the holding of a protest contingent on that notification. Approval for things like setting up a table, using a megaphone, using a placard or banner. So basically needing university permission to engage in the things that make up a protest, such as amplifying what you're saying or putting up banners with your messages. We've also seen disciplinary measures applied over the use of specific words. So the University of Melbourne, Monash and the University of Adelaide have all said that if you're a member of the public and you're entering the university with the intention of engaging in a protest, you're engaging in trespass and police can actually take you out. So it's almost a kind of restriction of intention in the sense that if you're wanting to participate in, you know, protests are typically held on university campuses for all kinds of people from the community because they're hotbeds of dissent and discussion. If you're just entering a university with the intention of engaging in a protest, then you can be subject to police throwing you out.
14: How does the reaction from universities and the government over the past few years compare to historical instances of campus protests, as well as protests in general in Australia?
6: University campuses have, of course, been the genesis of so many significant protests that have led to the things that we cherish about Australia today. So the Vietnam moratorium protests that led to conscription ending in Australia were organised at major universities, often with staff cancelling their teaching to take part. In the 1970s in Adelaide, when there was a visit from the Springbok rugby team, students led a march against that and they weren't punished. There was no disciplinary action. There was no marking down or introduction of new policies to address that. Whereas when you see a similar kind of protest action taking place in relation to Gaza-related solidarity, we see a quite different response from universities. many of the people who participated in those 1971 protests have actually said that they can see the difference in how they were treated versus how students are being treated now.
14: And just finally, has there been a response from universities since this joint call to protect protests?
6: Not that we're aware of. We would love to speak to any vice chancellors or any university administrations that want to engage with community organizations on this issue. We think that a key thing that's been missing in the debate around protest restrictions is a dialogue about what they should look like with community organizations, with student organizations, and with organizations like the National Tertiary Education Union reporting this statement.
4: Protest rights campaigner Anastasia Radivska speaking with The Wire's Sam Giorgio. The Wire has also reached out to Universities Australia for further comment on the issue. And unfortunately, that's the end of the show today. As always, thanks so much for being with me. I'm Emma Watsky from Radio Adelaide here in Tandanya. Stay tuned for tomorrow's show brought to you from 4EB in Brisbane. The Wire is a weekday co-production between 2SER in Gadigal, Sydney, 4ZZZ and Radio 4EB in Meanjin, Brisbane, Sin Media in Naarm, Melbourne and Radio Adelaide, with the great support of the Community Broadcasting Foundation and the Community Radio Network. 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Thanks so much for your company, and we'll see you tomorrow evening on The Wire.

0: It's a big year for 2XX. We're marking 50 years of local and Aussie music, culture, conversation, current affairs, interviews from the personal to the political, plus straight out entertainment. 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
1: Yes, it is that time of the day. It is that time of the week. It's Friday. It's lunchbox time with me, Dave Baratta, right here on 2XX FM, People Powered Radio. Yeah, let me tell you something. Let me talk to you. It's gonna be a huge day. It is. I'm glad you've made it. You've made it to Friday. Congratulations. That's right, I'm talking to you. And if you're one of those people that tune in each and every week, I appreciate you. And if this is your first time listening to 2XX, maybe you never heard us before. Maybe you just stumbled across us by accident. Awesome. Glad you found us. Welcome to 2XX. Welcome to Community Powered Radio here in Canberra. That's right, I'm talking to you. Let me tell you how the show's going to work. Well, before I get too far ahead of myself, as I always do, I've got two wonderful people here who I've missed because I've been away and they've been away and they've been back. And now we've got the whole crew back. We've got the whole band back together today. And sitting on the right of me, behind the board, working his magic, is the wonderful Shannon Grant. Mr. Grant, how are you?
2: Yeah, not too bad. Yourself, Dave?
1: Oh, getting by. Yes, I am. Absolutely. And, of course, you've heard her before. You'll no doubt hear her again. And, of course, across from me also is the wonderful Tash Howker. How you doing?
3: Hey, Dave. I'm great. It's great to be here and friggin' even better to have you back.
1: It's great to be back. It was a bit of a struggle there. There's a little bit of a husk in my voice, but just makes it more endearing. Well, at least I hope so. Otherwise, I'm just going to scare a lot of listeners away, just going, what the hell was that? You know? Anyway, the way the show is going to work is today, we're going to have some great tunes, but also we've got a very, very special guest in here who we'll be talking to in just a few ticks. I don't want to let the cat out of the bag too quickly, but maybe if we get this wonderful performer to come in and play some great tracks for us. And it's going to be another great example of what we got here in Canberra, which is great Canberra music. So before we get stuck into that, let's get on with a great track to start ourselves off with. And over to you, Mr. Shannon Grant. What are we going to start ourselves off with today?
2: Some Heart with Barracuda.
1: Ooh, Heart and Barracuda. Right here on 2XX FM. We're always proud to be People Powered Radio. Yeah.

0: band right there, that is Kryptonite by that band.
1: Three Doors Down.
0: So that wasn't about to say. I was actually going to say Two Doors Down, and I said, no, that's my neighbour. That's a different thing entirely. Three Doors Down, and that's Kryptonite. Starting off the show with just that complete professionalism that everybody expects from old Davo.
1: We're not in our regular rhythm at the moment.
0: We are not in our regular rhythm.
1: We've been off.
0: Tash has been holding the boat together and it's in spectacular form, albeit with barbed wire and sticky tape.
2: No, today the buses can take the blame.
0: Yes.
2: Their timetables have changed.
0: Yeah.
2: And we didn't have as much time to get here as we normally
0: would. We use the word blame loosely, as you know, we don't want to condemn the entirety of ACT transport.
2: Allegedly.
0: Yeah. So you know, just a bit of FYI, there have been some changes in the timetable that it started off on July 20, so do keep your eye open for that. This is 2XXFM, People Powered Radio. You're with me, Dave Barada, and we've got Shannon Grant and Tash Alcrow here, and we've also got a very, very special guest, the wonderful Tash, is about to introduce. So, Tash, over to you.
2: Yes, woo! Alrighty. Well, here in the studio right now, we have the lovely artist, Weather Veins.
0: Absolutely.
3: Hi there.
0: Absolutely. Welcome, Weather Veins. Right on. Now, we met at originally...
2: The Ray of Light Festival.
0: Great festival.
2: Uh-huh. Yeah.
0: Great performance, by the way. Well done.
3: Thank you. Yeah.
0: Very much loved it.
3: Thanks for being there.
0: Oh, absolutely. I very much enjoyed being there. I was a guy walking around with that green paint on his face.
3: Yeah.
0: Yeah, it was out of control.
3: It was a beautiful, beautiful day.
0: It certainly was. Yeah. It certainly was.
2: No, yeah, it was lovely. Mm-hmm. And that is where we all had the pleasure of meeting, as Jave just mentioned. And that was when I got to do first ever little gig.
0: That's
2: and
0: true.
2: You were lovely enough to help us out on the sound section in the little acoustic corner that day.
3: Yep.
2: It was just so lovely getting to meet you, and like I was really nervous and you just instantly kind of just put me at ease. I don't know, it was really nice.
3: Yeah, no, I could just, you know, like you're just having the understandable jitters and then I don't know. What did I say to you? Something like the whole goal is for you to be comfortable. Was that what I said?
0: Yeah.
3: And then you just sort of were like, oh, okay, I got this.
0: That's exactly right.
3: Yeah.
0: The only person I had to worry about in the crowd was Dave, and I was filming it, so I didn't have to worry about it. He's already, his hands are occupied. He can't throw anything. You know, of course I would never do that. But you did great, Tash. It was absolutely fantastic. Yeah,
2: awesome. Thank you, guys.
0: Yeah, absolutely.
2: Of course we had other CIT performers after I was on that day. And then there were a few other performers. Of course, there were so many awesome performers that day. It's such a beautiful festival. Thank you so much, Leanne Thompson. And
0: absolutely.
2: Everyone else, for organizing that event. It that's the second year it's run now.
0: Mm-hmm.
2: And it's just getting better.
0: It is. It is. Looking forward to going to next year as well. Absolutely great performances. Another great example of what's happening here in Canberra with the Canberra Live Music. It's blowing up in such a big way. And we've taken advantage of that here at 2XX by any means we can get our hands on, and especially indulging in and asking wonderful artists such as yourself as coming into the studio and having a bit of a play and having a bit of a sing and throwing, proverbially showing some of the wares.
2: Mm-hmm. Well, yeah, no, I believe that you were the last performer in the acoustic section.
3: That's right.
2: On the Ray of Light Festival. Mm-hmm. And what a beautiful performance you did.
3: Thanks.
2: And I believe you might bless us again.
3: I'm willing.
0: Oh, yeah.
3: Yeah, I can play you something if you'd like me to play you something.
0: Please. Yeah. Oh, we'd love very much to like it and awesome. Show with the audience. Very much so.
3: Okay. All right.
0: So, what's this song?
2: Yeah, do you have anything in particular in
3: mind? This is one of my... This is an older one. Okay, so this is a song that I wrote so many years ago for a friend. I did a rune reading for her. She was going through a really rough time and just having a lot of self-doubt, right?
0: Yeah,
3: and,
0: right.
3: And the whole message of the reading was like, it's going to be okay, basically.
0: Yeah, right on.
3: And... Afterwards, I went home and I sat down, and then the song just kind of came out. And then I realized, it's like telling the story of what that whole experience was.
0: Sure.
3: And so then it was really amazing because then the next time I met up with her, I was able to play the song to her. And
2: oh, wow.
0: That's excellent.
3: Yeah. So it's really nice when you can write a song for someone without even meaning to.
0: That's absolutely. That's,
3: so
0: yeah,
3: it's one of my
0: awesome.
3: Favorites for that reason.
0: Absolutely. So what's the title of the track? If you
3: it's don't... called Have Faith Willow Tree.
0: Excellent. Yeah. Okay. Well, right here on 2XX, we're hearing it right now, exclusively on 2XX, live here in the studio.
3: All right.
0: Take it away, my friend.
3: Let me just get myself organized. Okay, here we go.

0: Absolutely fantastic stuff right there.
1: Oh, gosh, that was amazing.
0: That was beautiful stuff, man. And that's right there. That's Weather Vanes.
1: Yes.
0: Talking it up and playing out some serious wisdom right there on 2XXFM. Thank you so much.
2: Thanks.
1: And, do you have any, like, upcoming performances or gigs or anything that you would like to share with our lovely audience
2: out
1: there?
2: I'd love to share. Oh, my goodness, awesome. What a lovely invitation. Yes. Okay. There's two coming up in the next, like, month or so. Next Wednesday, it's just the 29th, I think. I'm actually going to be at the George Harcourt Inn.
1: George Harcourt Inn,
2: yeah.
1: Okay.
2: So I'm going to be performing there.
1: And what time will that be?
2: I think the night starts at like 6. I think I'm playing a little bit later in the order, though, so like somewhere about 8. But I mean, definitely show up. Show up. Like, they always put on great stuff, so it's worth getting there early.
1: Yeah, no, that's a great venue out there.
2: Yeah, it's really nice. And then in August, Sunday the 23rd of August, I want to say, I will be at Smith's Alternative for the Queer Variety Show.
0: Oh, yeah, cool. Oh,
2: yeah, awesome. So
0: that's always a great gig.
2: Oh, it's an awesome gig.
0: Yeah, it's very funny.
2: It's hysterical. Yeah. No, it really is. It's beautiful. Yeah. So I'm excited for both of those.
0: I think it was like last year, and I was in there, and somebody said, it was like, oh, wow, there's Dave. He gets always selfie with his green hat. It's great to see that we've got the token hetero guy coming to these gigs. I thought that was awesome. I died laughing. I was like, I actually stood up and just waved and said, you know, I'd just like to thank you. I thank the appreciation, you know. Like, yeah. Absolutely. Fantastic stuff. You know, it is a fantastic gig. So another Canberra gig that I definitely heartily recommend to
2: you. Oh, yeah. No, it's absolutely. So it's always something there. Yeah,
0: so you're definitely going to be playing out of that one. That's awesome.
2: Yeah,
0: man.
2: Yeah.
0: Absolutely.
2: Very excited about it, yeah.
0: What about any up and coming releases or tracks or things you want to release out into the ether?
2: Look, I'm working on an album at the moment.
0: Oh, right on.
2: I've got a couple of things floating around you can find online.
0: Okay.
2: You go to weathervanes.bandcamp.com, and that's veins, V-E-I-N-S, like blood vessels.
0: Yep.
2: Yeah.
0: Oh, yeah.
2: So that's if you want to hear recordings, you can do that. This new album is it's been a slow process. I started writing it when I was still living in the US during the pandemic.
0: Yeah, right.
2: And then life has just been very strange between then and now. So I'm finally recording the vocals.
0: I hear that. Yes, absolutely. Yeah. Life is very strange from then and now.
2: Oh, my God.
0: Oh, crazy, yes. Crazy. You know, me interviewing you guys, for one. For pointies. Hey, look at that. Put it this way. I mean, a lot of people just like, how long have you been doing this, Dave? 8 years. That's great, man. Yeah, well, this is kind of weird. Most of my life is just going, Dave, could you shut up? And now it's part of my job.
2: Just keep talking, please.
0: Oh, absolutely.
1: We can't have any dead air.
0: No, no. And we won't with Dave. No, but it's great. It's great to see that there are things really, really happening for you, and it's such an exciting time here in Canberra music. Here in Canberra, and so many live venues now popping up all over the place. Yeah. So many live gigs now popping up more and more. There is something out there for everybody, and Weather Vanes actually coming in here and playing that fantastic track. It's just another example of what you can expect in awesome music here in Canberra. You've got to have rocks in your head if you don't want to go see these people, because I tell you what, if you're sitting on, you go, there's nobody to see around Canberra. Lies! Lies! They're always around. They're around. There are plenty of times. So check out Weather Vane. Make sure that check out Weather Vane. Make sure you find out exactly what she's playing all over Canberra. Yeah.
1: And wait, where can they find you on socials?
2: Oh, yeah. Instagram, at Vane's Weather.
0: Mm-hmm.
2: Yeah. And you'll find me there. And I post funny, strange things.
0: Excellent.
2: Yeah.
0: I get that.
2: Yeah.
0: Sometimes indulging.
2: Me on my couch with my little soft toys.
0: Yeah. Right on. Me also indulging with playing videos of my cat doing Bang the Beat. For a bloke who's going on 50, it's very mature stuff. But anyway, the point is, it's been fantastic having a chat with you, and I hope to have you back in the studio sometime soon.
2: That would be amazing. Yeah.
0: Yeah, absolutely. And looking forward to having a great track, having a great chat, and also listening to some more upcoming tracks from this wonderful Canberra artist. Thank you so much for coming in and joining us today.
2: Thanks.
0: No problem at all. Thank you. Yeah. That's Weather Vanes right here on 2XXFM, one of the absolutely iconic Canberra artists. If you do see her out and about, go and see her, because I'm going to tell you this, I'm going to give the Dave stamp of approval. What's going to be that gig? That's right, it's hot. It's hot. It'll be, so you better get yourself out there. Find it. Get those tickets wherever you possibly can, because as soon as they basically hit the shelves, they're going to be gone quickly. So make sure you get in there nice and early so you can catch Weather Vanes. My name's Dave Barada. This is 2XXFM, people-powered radio. This is Lunchbox. I'm here with Shannon Grant and, of course, the wonderful Tash Howcrow. And we're taking you through your Friday Lunchbox. I think we can squeeze in one more track, I think.
3: Yeah, pretty much.
0: Before we head off to the news. So don't go anywhere. Here's some more Lunchbox for your ear holops right here on 2XX.

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1: Hello, I'm Shannon Kirkwood. The federal opposition says it will support the government in campaigning against new US tariffs. Washington has confirmed a 12.5% tariff on some Australian products entering the US. Last month, Australia was one of dozens of nations identified by the Trump administration as not being strict enough on goods produced with slave labour. Opposition leader Angus Taylor says he doesn't believe this is the right decision.
2: They are a great friend and they shouldn't impose taxes on our exports to the United States. They shouldn't be doing that. We're dead against it, and we'll work with the government and others to do everything we can to roll that back. It shouldn't be happening.
1: Meantime, the Canadian Prime Minister Mark Carney is preparing for talks with the US in response to its latest tariffs. The Trump administration is imposing new 50% tariffs on some $20 billion of Canadian imports, citing what it called unequal treatment of US cars, dairy and alcohol by Canada.
3: Everything's on the table if there's no agreement, depending on the outcome of the negotiations, yes.
1: Victoria police have been questioned about data collection on anti-Semitic incidents. Crime and Counterterrorism Investigation Services Victoria Police Assistant Commissioner Martin O'Brien has appeared at the Royal Commission into Anti-Semitism and Social Cohesion today. He has been questioned about why no incident fact sheet was recorded in a report when a synagogue congregation was allegedly abused by a caller last year. Among the caller's accusations, the Jewish community were genocidal. Another similar case has also been highlighted as not having had an IFS created. Assistant Commissioner O'Brien says there are times when the incident fact sheets are not created at the time of the event, and he couldn't be sure if this was the case with the incidents referenced.
4: Really difficult for me to say, noting that this has been an executive summary that's been done at a point in time, and I'm not sure how that's been put together, but drawn from another source.
1: Operations at a mine in Queensland's Bowen Basin are suspended following a fatal accident. Queensland Ambulance Service says a worker died at the Peak Downs coal site this morning, while another suffered potentially life-threatening injuries. Regional Queensland community is gathering this evening to honour Yana Armstrong. Scarlett Coppola has the details.
5: Shine a light for Yana is the message to attendees at the vigils being held in the Toowoomba region. The body of the 30-year-old support worker and mother was found northeast of Toowoomba earlier this month. Her former partner has been charged with the domestic violence offence of murder. Hundreds of people are expected to attend the two vigils tonight. Organisers say they want everyone standing together, speaking Yana's name, recognising she is a victim of domestic violence and show that her life matters. If this story has raised concerns, you can call the 24-hour National Sexual Assault Family and Domestic Violence Counselling Line 1-800-RESPECT on 1-800-737-732.
1: And a surge in outages on Microsoft Teams has prompted an investigation by the tech giant. Users in the Asia-Pacific region appear to be mostly affected by the outage, which is causing impact for users joining or creating Teams meetings. To sport, Australian Jessica Fox has claimed her fifth women's K1 title in Oklahoma at the ICF Canoe Slalom World Championships. Fox was unable to defend her 2023 K1 World Championship title in Australia last year due to kidney surgery. She put down a flawless run today to take out the women's K1 final on the LA 2028 Olympic course.
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8: 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My name's Dave Barata, and I've just been messing with the people here off air. I've broken a couple of people.

0: This is the point. When you tell jokes off air, just make sure you don't do it too. But anyway, see, this is what happened.
1: Pretty bad.
0: They were terrible, weren't they? Anyway, were they really that bad?
2: If you got us in like stitches?
0: Well, actually, I would call that one of my D class jokes, but that's okay. I mean, it was, you hit the mark. That's a pain point.
2: Well,
0: okay.
2: let's just put that one back in the box.
0: We will certainly put that one back in the box. Maybe I'll indulge you guys once I get a podcast up and running or something, but not today. Not today. But okay, we better get on with it and do a little bit of weather for you guys. Currently, we're sitting at a temperature of 9 degrees and we're looking for a top of 11. For Saturday, after an overnight low of minus 1, we'll have a maximum of 15. It'll be partly cloudy. For Sunday, after an overnight low of 4, we'll have a maximum of 15. It'll also be partly cloudy. Cloudy for Monday, after an overnight low of 0 and a maximum of 13. For Tuesday, a bit of rain's lurking with intent, after an overnight low of 1 and a maximum of 13. Maybe a bit of a late shower in the afternoon. For Wednesday, after an overnight low of 1, we'll have a maximum of 12, partly cloudy. And partly cloudy for Thursday, after an overnight low of 1 and a maximum of 14. So that's the weather where it stands. It's partly cloudy. All of it. So, yeah, not much chance of sunburn this week, but do slip, slop and slap if you do like spend too much time in the sun. Why in the middle of winter? I do not know, but that happens.
2: Hey, you know, you can still get sunburn quite bad as well, even if it's just overcast.
0: Really?
2: Yeah, it's the reflection.
0: Oh.
2: You can still get sunburn in winter. You guys should still slip, slop, slap, even though it's cold outside.
0: All right, then. well, Lisa and Tash, you've heard it exclusively on 2XXFM. Don't do that. Don't do that other stuff. But just do the slipping and the slopping and the slapping. All that kind of wonderful stuff. Absolutely. Okay, well, okay. Before I end up basically rotting everybody's ears out of their heads, probably get on with another great track. And over to you, Mr. Shannon.
1: All right. I'm going to have to figure out which one it is.
0: Okay. Mystery track. Right here on 2XXFM. We're always proud to be, well, you know how it is.
2: Yeah.
0: Yeah.

0: Oh, this is TXXFM, people powered radio. I completely vagued out. And I was going
1: to finish writing it down, but
0: yeah, I know. It was also the way it is. Like, you know, you're starting to get into it, and you go, "Oh, well, great tracks. What comes up next? That's your job, idiot." Oh, right, yeah, sorry. So yes, I'm just yes.
2: Yeah, oh, okay. Okay, I am the radio presenter today. I'm not just listening to it.
0: Oh, okay, yeah, exactly right. Yeah, I'm here in spiritual. I'm spirit only. You know, like, my God. All right, so that was Easy to Smile by Senseless Things. Before that, we had Alone with Suicidal Tendencies. We had High Ground by the Red Hot Chili Peppers. And, of course, Teenage Dirtbag by Wheatus.
1: Yeah.
0: Wheatus!
1: Yeah, I kind of got halfway down.
0: I've got to remember Wheatus. Yes.
1: Completely botched the spelling.
0: No, that's okay. That's all right, man. Wheatus, I probably would have struggled with myself, so all is forgiven. This is 2XXFM, People Powered Radio. You're with me, Dave Barretta, right here on Lunchbox for Friday, and we're having a great show. We are absolutely are having a great show. Don't forget to check out Weather Vanes. A great Canberra artist is going to be hanging out in Canberra. My memory serves me correctly, going to be hanging out at the George Harcourt Inn. We'll keep a look it up for that date, as well as at Smith's Alternative Bookstore. Make sure you keep your ears open and your eyes open for Weather Vanes. Absolutely gig. And I've said it before, it's going to be hot. So check it out. It's going to be fantastic stuff. We will be trying to get indulged to do a gig guide today, but because I've been a little bit lax, I might have to give that a bit of an abeyance. But I'll be back with more gig guides for you as of next week, as long as I basically pull my finger out and start making some calls. Okay, the point is, we've got some more great tracks coming your way. And also, we'll also be letting you know if there are any things out there to do, and also community events. 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Okay, my friend Shannon Grant, what have we got coming up next?
1: No clue.
0: That's awesome. Absolutely. Once again,
1: I didn't write it down, so I chose it nearly an hour ago, so I can't remember.
0: Oh, okay. All right. So, rando track coming your way, right here on 2XXFM. We have no idea what we're doing.
1: Sometimes.

0: And right there, that is Supergrass with All Right. Before that, we had Something for Kate with Monsters. And of course, Collective Soul with Sign. And If You Could Only See. Is that a slam at me? No, no, no, I'm sorry. No, that's the name of the song. It's my tonic. Okay. This is 2XXFM People Powered Radio. You are with me, Dave Barada. Also next to me is Shannon Alcro. Shannon
1: what?
0: Grant and Tash Alcro.
1: When did that happen?
0: I don't know. Apparently, you guys got married off air. You took a name.
2: She took my last name and I took her last name.
0: Yeah, exactly right. Let's see. It's such romance
1: yeah,
0: in the air.
1: Yeah, Tash Grant and Shannon Alcro.
0: Yeah, exactly right. Oh, it's all the modern names.
1: And Dave Vaines.
0: And Dave. All of a sudden, weather started heading to the elevator, just going, get me out of here. This just got too weird. I just came in to do an interview about music and now we're talking marriage here. What is going on? Yeah, we are truly people powered radio.
1: Yeah.
0: Absolutely, absolutely. And as we are hurtling towards the second half of the show, and I do mean hurtling, absolutely.
2: Well, towards the end of the show.
0: Well, towards the end, hurtling towards the end of it, absolutely, or to some other end, I do not know. But once again, this is 2XXFM. We are in our 50th year. That's right, Woo! Our 50th year of 2XX. That means since 1976, we've been absolutely providing banger tracks and great shows for all of you. And also now, not only here in Canberra, but all across Australia and also all across the world. So it doesn't matter where you are in Australia, anywhere in the globe, you're able to listen to 2XXFM and listen to little old me, which is absolutely fantastic. Well, not so much little old. Well, more little. So much old.
1: You're
0: well,
1: not little or old. Well, no, okay. Don't sell yourself short. Dude.
0: Okay. Well, you see. Ooh, well, you see. There's, yeah, like, well, there's, that emphasises the little again, but we won't go there. All right. So yeah, absolutely. So there can be some more great.
1: Sell yourself tall.
0: Sell
1: yeah, well, no. I don't know.
0: I'm a good 7 footer. Anyway, no. Okay. Coming up, we got another great track for you, and Mr. Shannon, What have we got coming up next?
2: Some Silverchair.
0: Ooh, love a bit of Silverchair. Right here on 2XXFM, we're going to listen to me some Silverchair. My name's Dave. You guys behave.

0: And right there, well, that was A Walk in the Black Forest. No, it wasn't. No, it was not at all. It was Screaming Jets and Better. Before that, we had Black Fingernails, Red Wine by Eskimo Joe. And, of course, we had Silverchair with Tomorrow. And this is 2XXFM People Powered Radio. Ben, sadly, that brings us to an end of another edition of Lunchbox. But do not despair, good people. We will be back again next week for all your Lunchbox needs from Monday to Friday. And I will be there on Thursday, as well as Tash Halcrow will also be joining us on Friday.
1: Woohoo!
0: To get you ready for your weekend and everything along those lines. Absolutely. a massive, huge thanks to the wonderful Weather Vanes for coming in today.
2: Thank you so much. It's very special to be here.
0: Oh, that's awesome. And also remember, check out Weather Vanes' gigs. They're coming up over the next couple of weeks. Remember, George Harcourt Inn, Smith's Alternative Bookstore. Keep your ears and eyes peeled for this wonderful artist. Mr. Shannon Grant, thank you so much for coming in and doing your magic behind the board as always.
3: All good, Dave.
1: many words.
0: Okay, yeah, settle down there, man. We've got guests, okay? Too much there. And, of course, we've got the wonderful Tash Halcrow coming in with her lovely personality as always.
1: Aw, thank you, Dave. Right. Always lovely to be here and so glad to have the whole Lunchbox crew back.
0: It is much more comfortable this way, I must admit. You know, instead of just, hi, this is just Dave. And
1: just, you know. Oh, yeah, can't forget your little friend either.
3: Yeah, can't get Grover.
0: No, he's going to work with Grover.
3: He sounds like the Martian from Looney Tunes. Grover.
4: Hey, it's not, no, I don't sound like that because, you know, Shannon, I've worked very hard to be my own voice and unique person. Is this going to go on for much longer?
5: I'm just saying, Dave.
1: No, that actually, oddly enough, just sounded kind of like Aussie. Like the impression that you were doing when we were on the bus.
0: I'm not doing an impression, it's him in the box.
1: Oh, yeah, sorry. It's an actual person.
0: Exactly right. Yeah. You know, now I'm going to put it back. Now it's all there. Get back in the box. Okay. We'll talk to you later. All right. Thank you. Right, this is 2XXFM People Powered Radio. You've been listening to me, Dave Barretta. You've been listening to Shannon Kurt and also Tash Halcrow for Friday Lunchbox. Thank you so much for indulging us. Thank you for joining us today. As always, I wish you health. Well, we wish you health. We wish you happiness. Enjoy the rest of your Friday. Enjoy your weekend. And I'll be definitely catching up with you guys soon. Take care.

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1: Hello, I'm Shannon Kirkwood. Trade Minister Don Farrell has described US tariffs as unjustified. The US has imposed a 12.5% tariff on dozens of countries, including Australia, which Washington says are not strict enough on goods produced with slave labour. Minister Farrell says Australia takes modern slavery seriously.
2: We will continue to lobby the United States Trade Representative to remove all tariffs on Australian goods.
1: Environmental activists are calling on Labor to follow through with a commitment to support a global ban on deep sea mining. Scarlett Coppola has the details.
3: Greenpeace says Labor's national conference has agreed today it will lead ambitious international efforts for a global moratorium on deep sea mining in international waters. The commitment's been made ahead of Monday's meeting of the International Seabed Authority Assembly in Jamaica. Greenpeace Australia's Dr. Susie Byers says it's a welcomed commitment and Australia's actions at that meeting will be heavily scrutinised. She says if deep sea mining is allowed to start, it will cause irreversible damage to the ocean and communities, in particular Pacific nations, cultures and economies.
1: Further tests are underway on a suspected bird flu case in Queensland. Samples from a deceased petrel found on Moreton Island are undergoing further testing. If confirmed, it would be Australia's 18th H5 bird flu case and the first recorded in Queensland. Officials say there remains no evidence of large-scale deaths among any animals. Anyone who sees a sick or dead bird is urged to report it to the Emergency Animal Disease Hotline on 1800 675 888. An Australian contingent is arriving in the United States today to support firefighting efforts in Idaho. Meantime, across the border in Canada, hundreds of wildfires continue to burn in Ontario. And in Europe, more than 10,000 people have been forced to flee their homes on France's Atlantic coast due to a fast-moving wildfire. Paramedics across Australia are being recognised for their crucial work in pre-hospital emergency healthcare on this Thank a Paramedic Day. Director of Paramedicine at Ambulance Victoria, Ben Meadley, explains to National Radio News the significance of the act.
4: What we ask of the community is to recognise that most paramedics are pretty humble, and humility is one of these key attributes we see in paramedics. But if you've got the time and you feel like it, then certainly saying thank you to one of our paramedics as they go about the day is one of these acknowledgements that I'm sure that they would appreciate. It goes a long way.
1: The Sydney studio of renowned artist Brett Whiteley is reopening to the public this weekend after 2 years of renovations. His former wife, Wendy Whiteley, has told AAP she's overwhelmed by the measures to preserve the studio, which included the sealing of paint splatters on the floor. Mr. Whiteley died in 1992. This weekend's exhibition, Brett Whiteley Coming Home, will have a total of 80 artworks on display from his works completed in the 1970s. To sport, Adelaide CEO Tim Silvers has warned supporters against a repeat behaviour of last night's booing, which occurred during the loss to the Magpies. Isaac Quaynor was the target of a homophobic slur last year, for which Crows player Isaac Rankin was suspended for 4 games. Sections of the crowd at the Adelaide Oval booed Quaynor last night. Silvers says that behaviour crossed the line, was inappropriate and not good enough. Meantime on the field, Melbourne and Geelong face off tonight at the MCG while the Dockers and Eagles battle it out in Perth.
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Hello there and welcome to this week's episode of Global Village. My name's Habib, and for the next hour, I'll be taking you on a musical journey that celebrates life through the culture and diversity of world music. Thanks for joining us for the program today. Some of the countries we'll be visiting include Spain, Mali, Bolivia, and Egypt. So wherever you may happen to be listening in this big wide world, sit back, get comfortable, because our magical carpet is about to take off. To start the show today, let's go to France.

Music from Cuba by Laito Jr. and La Sonora Sonora. And the track we heard was a medley, El Cafetal and Sarandonga. And before that, music from Lebanon by Nancy Ajram and the track Ahamsak Ah from the album Beginner's Guide to Arabia. And to open the show today, music from France. The track was Tourmente d'Amour and the group Africanism. And that's from the album Latina Cafe. You're listening to Global Village across Australia on the Community Radio Network. Let's continue our musical journey now and go to the African nation of Madagascar.

music from Bolivia by Zulma Yugar and the track El Trasnochador from the album The Rough Guide to Music of Bolivia. And before that, music from Bulgaria by Ibro Lolov and the track Sofiski Kuchek, and that's from the album The Rough Guide to the Music of Balkan Gypsies. And to open that set, music from Madagascar and the group Rajeri and the track Misa Hokata Ni Akama. And that's from the album Acoustic Africa. You're listening to Global Village across Australia on the Community Radio Network. Hope you're enjoying the program so far. Let's continue our musical odyssey now and go to Brazil.

music from Spain by Luis Delgado and the track El Hechizo de Babilonia. And that's from the album The Rough Guide to the Music of Spain. And before that, music from Mali by Salif Keita and the track Loni. And that's from the album Amen. And before that, music from Egypt, we heard an excerpt of a live recording from Umm Kulthum, sometimes known as the Star of the East or the Fourth Pyramid. And the live recording we heard there was from 1964, and it is the title track from her album Enta Omri. And before that, music from Brazil by Luca Mondaca and the track Adias from the album Brazilian Lounge. You're listening to Global Village across Australia on the Community Radio Network. That brings us to the end of the program today. I hope you've enjoyed listening to Global Village, and I look forward to your company again at the same time next week. I'm going to leave you now with a track from UK-based Afro-Cuban jazz group Snowboy and the Latin Section. And the track we're going to hear is called Puente.

0: investing in their biosecurity systems and being as strong as they can be, particularly about how this may get into the system and making sure that we protect it as much as we possibly can.
1: UNESCO has opted not to list Australia's Great Barrier Reef as in danger. Scarlett Coppola has the details.
2: The UNESCO World Heritage Committee says the decision recognises ongoing efforts by the Queensland and federal governments to improve reef health and water quality. The Queensland government recently announced a record $330.5 million investment over 5 years, while more than $2 billion has been committed through to 2032 for water quality projects. UNESCO will receive a progress report in 2028, with the next full State of Conservation report due by the end of 2029.
1: The federal opposition says the Energy Minister needs to step up and support Australian manufacturing. Opposition leader Angus Taylor is in Tasmania, where he's visited the Liberty Bell Bay aluminium smelter amid discussions over a power deal to secure the operation's future. Mr Taylor says Chris Bowen can be part of the solution.
3: He just abandoned ship. Because Australians are paying more electricity for electricity in this country, whether it's households or industry, because of Chris Bowen's failures. We don't want to see another Chris Bowen failure that ends with Bell Bay Aluminium closing. That would be an absolute disaster for this region.
1: The Australian Industry Group says the US tariffs on Australia are disappointing and meritless. The US has imposed a 12.5% tariff on dozens of countries, including Australia, which Washington says are not strict enough on goods produced with slave labour. The federal government says it takes modern slavery seriously and has described the US tariffs as unjustified. The Australian Federal Police has launched another appeal as officers attempt to identify child abuse victims. Sydney childcare worker Hamish Tate is facing hundreds of charges related to the alleged abuse of more than 130 children. The AFP says the identity of at least two children found on a seized electronic device remains unknown. The matter remains before the courts. An analysis of bird songs has found they're composed of just eight fundamental types of sound. The team of French scientists have examined around 116,000 songs from more than 3,000 bird species. They say bird songs all around the world are made up of three types of trill, three types of whistle, chaotic notes, and harmonies. To sport now, the first full day of competition at the Commonwealth Games is about to get underway. Laura Devoy has the details.
4: King Charles III officially opened the Commonwealth Games in Glasgow this morning, but the first event actually got underway yesterday. Kelsey Cottrell and Dawn Heyman took Australia's first win in the lawn bowls before walking in the opening ceremony. A host of sports will begin this evening, including 3x3 and wheelchair basketball, artistic gymnastics, boxing and para powerlifting. In the pool, Lani Pallister will headline the Australian contingent in the heats for the 400-metre freestyle, while the nation's youngest competitor, 14-year-old Mia Hogan, will contest the heats of the S13 100-metre freestyle.
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17: Hi, this is Noddy. Thanks so much for your company and welcome to the program for the week commencing the 20th of July 2026. This is Aussie Music Weekly, your weekly fix of new, local and independent Australian music. Coming up on this week's show, got the brand new single on the way from vocalist, DJ and drag artist Jimmy the Queen. We head to Nashville, not because the artist is from there. He's actually an Australian living in Nashville. Something new from a gentleman called Grayson and two of the finest singer-songwriters in Australia, Australia come together for the very first time. Yeah, the new one on the

away for Casey Barnes and Pete Murray. And later this hour, Rufus on Fire is going to swing by to present the artist profile segment for the month of July. All that and stacks more, so do hope you can stay with us. Well, to get things underway, it's a trio who hail from the Blue Mountains area just outside of Sydney, and they're called Killing Floor. They just recently released their debut album, Better Late Than Never, and have also been announced as one of the acts performing at the upcoming Blue Mountains Blues Festival. Seems to be a lot of regional blues festivals happening at the moment, and that one is happening on August the 29th. Well, without further ado, let's hear what they sound like. So to get us underway, this is Killing Floor with Magic Sam.

0: believe me.
1: Yeah, the cracking sounds there of Gold Coast band The Vernons, and from their upcoming album Strike Out Again, which will be out on the 12th of August. In fact, their first album in 3 years. That was the sounds of Don't Give a Damn If You Don't Believe in Me, a song all about being doubted by someone who should have offered up their support. 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It's Noddy here. Up shortly, something super catchy from Jimmy the Queen.
2: I never thought I'd get here, but I got it.
1: On the way, an Australian artist currently basing himself in Nashville. It's the new one for Grayson.
2: Love, love at first sight, she's the proof that there is a God in my heart.
1: And two of Australia's finest singer-songwriters coming together for the very first time. The new one on the way for Casey Barnes and Pete Murray. Go.

And coming up later this hour, Rufus on Fire is going to be here to present the July edition of the Artist Profile segment. Well, on to Melbourne-based artist Asha Ryder-West now. She released her first music track back in 2023, and her latest song is about chasing your own sense of purpose and yearning towards great things. Asha Ryder-West for you now with Desires.

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Yeah, super catchy sounds there from vocalist, DJ and drag artist Jimmy the Queen, and the track there, Full Speed, which they've described as a euphoric moment of reflection. Jimmy the Queen's done some past supports to the likes of Amel and the Sniffers and even our very own Kylie Minogue as well. 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And you can also check us out online. 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That is where you can go to stream past in-focus interviews, live session performances, as well as Rufus on Fire's artist profile segments. 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So don't delay, aussiemusicweekly.com.au. Well, on to the musical project of Perth-based artist Kim Franklin now. The moniker that she goes under is called Blank Instrument. And this track is from her forthcoming debut album called Jumping at Ghosts, an album that was inspired by and actually funded by her close friend who left her some money when they died so that she could pursue her musical career. And it's a song all about the feelings of being in the final throes of a relationship. Blank Instrument for you now with Brand.

album Round and Round. That was Australian artist who's currently basing himself in Nashville, Grayson. And the track there, Love at First Shot. Well, we've reached around about the halfway point on this week's edition of Aussie Music Weekly. Still plenty more to come, including the latest from Sydney-based singer-songwriter Lucy Burke. We head to Perth and the new one from singer-songwriter Frederick James, and the duo of Casey Barnes and Pete Murray have come together for the very first time on their latest track is coming up for you as well. Up next, though, we're going to do the artist profile segment. Rufus on Fire is waiting in the wings to join us for that segment for the month of July. But to get us there, it's Perth-based artist Stephanie Passione and a song all about self-worth. She released her debut single in 2018, and this is her new one. It's called If You Want It. 'Cause if you get-

0: a singer-songwriter, a four-piece rock band, or maybe even a now long-disbanded pop group, they all have one thing in common. They're an Australian artist. It's time to shine the spotlight on them as Rufus on Fire presents The Artist Profiles.
1: Yes, you know what that music means. It means that Rufus on Fire is here in the Aussie Music Weekly studio to present another instalment of the Artist Profile segment. G'day, Ruf, how you doing?
2: Very well, very well. And greetings out there to everyone in community radio land.
1: Well, this time last month, we shone the spotlight on an artist that, was great to sort of see that there was more to them than just that one hit, which quite often happens with these profiles where we dig a little bit deeper. Where are you taking us and who is the person in question this time around, or artist?
2: We're going back. We're going way, way back.
1: Right, okay, yeah.
2: We're going back to the late 60s, early 70s.
1: Okay, it's been a while.
2: And I'm just going to say one word. Zoot.
1: Oh, Zoot. Okay, yeah. Some very interesting people in this band, that's for sure.
2: Indeed. Yeah. Now, the origins of the band Noddy were in Adelaide in the mid-1960s with John Darcy, Gordon Rawson, Gerard Bertelkamp, Ted Higgins and Daryl Cotton coming together at high school, initially under the name Down the Line. They'd played covers of UK bands, songs from The Hollies, The Who and The Small Faces, and slowly built up a local following. In 1967, John Farnham's then manager Daryl Samble used the band as session players for demos that got Farnham a record deal with EMI, before local promoters Alan Hale and one Bernard Doc Neeson suggested the band change their name, which saw Down the Line become Zoot, and they also started writing their own songs too. By early 68, Zoot had moved to Melbourne and Steve Stone replaced John Darcy on guitar. They soon signed a deal with EMI themselves and released their debut single, which is our first track in this profile. Got to number 87 on the local charts, and it is the short, sharp, and of its time, You Better Get Going Now.

0: Yes, we're heading way, way back on this edition of The Artist Profile. Been a while since we've touched something on the 1960s decade, but that is from that era indeed. The sounds of Zoot there, and you better get going now.
1: Now, not even more lineup changes due to Ted Higgins and Steve Stone returning to Adelaide occurred, and they were replaced by Rick Brewer on drums and Roger Hicks on lead guitar. And the band's manager, Wayne DeGrucci, came up with a gimmick to increase their profile. The Think Pink, Think Zoot idea saw band members dressed in pink satin and arrive at venues in Daryl Cotton's pink car.
0: Oh, there you go. Wow, that's marketing 101 indeed.
1: And while the teenage girls loved it, from a credibility perspective, yeah, trying to be serious rock musicians, well, it wasn't the best fit, yeah, let's just say.
0: No.
1: There'd be more singles released, One, Times Two, Times Three, Times Four, and Monty and Me, which charted, and regular appearances on the TV shows of the day as well, like Uptight. Come 1969, Roger Hicks was replaced by Rick Springfield, and while still playing live regularly, the pink suits were seeing them ridiculed by the press. And they even got assaulted by a gang of youths while on tour in Brisbane.
0: Oh, wow.
1: Eventually, the pink satin suits were ditched for good when the band burnt them on the TV show Happening in 1970 and promoted their new single, Hey Pinky, with an ad showing their naked buttocks.
0: Oh, okay.
1: Their sound was getting heavier too, and July 1970 saw their debut album, Just Suit, released, getting number 12 on the charts. And the following month, they finished runners-up in the Hoadley's Battle of the Sounds competition. Post the album's release, though, they would release a cover of a well-known Beatles tune, which got to number 4 on the charts and hung around the top 40 for 20 weeks. This saw some interest from the US in signing Zoot to a deal there, but a mix of visa issues and Rick Springfield being sounded out about a solo career put paid to that. And come the end of 1971, Zoot were no more. Post this, Daryl Cotton and Gerard Bertelkamp, a.k.a. B. Bertels, worked together under the name Freeze for an album before Cotton headed to the US and Bertels joined Mississippi, who would later evolve into the Little River Band.
0: Uh-huh.
1: Rick Springfield moved to the US, where he had success as a solo artist and as an actor on the TV soap General Hospital, while drummer Rick Brewer played in a few bands before joining the Ferrets in 1976 and played on their big single, Don't Fall in Love. Reunion-wise for Zoot, Cotton, Bertels, Springfield and Brewer played some shows in 2011 and were planning on another reunion in 2020 with Russell Morris joining them, but due to the COVID-19 pandemic, it didn't happen and was eventually cancelled. Daryl Cotton eventually returned to Australia to live in the late 70s, and he acted in the TV show The Young Doctors, had the lead role in Joseph and the Amazing Technicolor Dreamcoat, and he released a few solo albums as well, including his biggest hit, Same Old Girl. He also presented the Early Bird Breakfast Show in the mid to late 80s.
0: That's right. It was like probably a precursor to the old cartoon connection, wasn't
1: it? Yeah,
0: a
1: bit of Marty Monster action there. Well, I remember him getting attacked by a kangaroo once on a show. There's probably footage of it on YouTube somewhere. He continued performing live as well too. He was playing with Russell Morris and Jim Keys for a while as well too.
0: That's
1: I think
0: right.
1: There was a group and just going around doing stuff.
0: Mm-hmm.
1: But unfortunately, he passed away in July 2012 from liver cancer, aged 62. Our second track in this profile is that cover of a well-known Beatles song, which the band managed to make it sound all their own, as we count in drummer Rick Brewer on this superb take of Eleanor.

0: Greg. Undoubtedly one of the most creative, in my humble opinion, Beatles covers indeed. Yeah, Australia's very own Zoot and Eleanor Rigby there.
1: Time for me to get out of here, Noddy, but Zoot,
2: you've been profiled.
0: Yes, and Rufus on Fire will join us again at the same time next month for another instalment of the Artist Profile segment. And if you do happen to have a suggestion for him, so an artist that he has not as yet profiled, hit him up via his email address, Rufus, R-U-F-U-S, at aussiemusicweekly.com.au. I'm sure he's always happy to take your suggestions and, of course, any feedback on board. Well, let's jump back into the 2026 music now with the new one from Sydney-based singer-songwriter Lucy Burke. This track comes from her latest EP, Meet Me There, an EP that pretty much incorporates her jazz influences as well as her unique storytelling ability. And here's a new one called

around Australia on the Community Radio Network and heard through your local community radio station. This is Aussie Music Weekly. And just there, Melbourne-based multi-instrumentalist Kat Gretta, who released her debut EP late last year. That song was written after experiencing some significant loss in her life, and it's called Audacity. Well, we've got time to squeeze in one more track on this week's edition of Aussie Music Weekly before we have to say goodbye. So let's head back across the Nullarbor Plain now to Perth and Perth-based artist Frederick James. This is his third single release in his career to date. He was actually born in England, but moved to Australia back in 2010. And this track is all about care, resilience, and the desperation of wanting to make things better for the people you love. Frederick James for you now with Let Me Give You a Good Day.

unfortunately, that's all the time we have to share with you new local and independent music on this week's edition of Aussie Music Weekly. But don't despair, we'll be back at the same time next week on the same station you're hearing us through right now. And on next week's show, we're going to have an in-focus interview with Pinky Beecroft. Aussie Music Weekly is brought to you around Australia with thanks to the Community Broadcasting Association of Australia, who beam this show out each and every week via the Community Radio Network. And to find out the details of your nearest station that's taking this show, easiest thing to do is go to our website, aussiemusicweekly.com.au. Well, to take us out, it is Casey Barnes and Pete Murray. Yeah, a collaboration where the two musicians who have actually known each other personally for over 20 years have finally got together and said, hey, let's make some music together. Also encourage you to check out the accompanying music video for the track as well. Some very nice scenery shot in the hills around Byron Bay. So to take us out, it's Casey Barnes and Pete Murray with Time to Burn. And I'll see you next week.

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21: Good afternoon, I'm Alyssa Delfs. The first Jewish person to represent the Liberal Party in the House of Representatives from a New South Wales electorate says he's worried about the future of the Jewish community. Liberal MP Julian Lisa appeared in front of the Royal Commission into Anti-Semitism and Social Cohesion today to speak on his lived experience. Mr. Lisa says while Jewish Australians have flourished in all aspects of Australian life, their position has declined.
22: My particular sense of what it means to be an Australian Jew is really that this country is such an amazing
21: life, their position has declined.
22: My particular sense of what it means to be an Australian Jew is really that this country is such an amazing

0: Medicine regulator has pointed to GLP-1 RA medicines like Ozempic, Wegovy and Mounjaro. It says there's no treatment for the eye condition, non-arteritic anterior ischemic optic neuropathy, and it may result in permanent visual impairment. 36 reported cases associated with the drugs have been brought to the attention of the regulator. Patients who have been prescribed the drugs are urged to seek medical attention if they experience sudden or partial loss of vision. A regional Queensland community is gathering this evening to honour Yana Armstrong. Scarlett Coppola has the details.
1: Shine a light for Yana is the message to attendees at the vigils being held in the Toowoomba region. The body of the 30-year-old support worker and mother was found northeast of Toowoomba earlier this month. Her former partner has been charged with the domestic violence offence of murder. Hundreds of people are expected to attend the two vigils tonight. Organisers say they want everyone standing together, speaking Yana's name, recognising she is a victim of domestic violence and show that her life matters. If this story has raised concerns, you can call the 24-hour National Sexual Assaults Family and Domestic Violence Counselling line, 1-800-RESPECT on 1-800-737-732.
0: Socceroo Christian Volpato has allegedly tested positive for cocaine after police stopped him speeding twice in Sydney last night. New South Wales police say the 22-year-old, who represented Australia at the World Cup earlier this month, was allegedly clocked driving 50 kilometres an hour over the designated speed limit just after 1 a.m. this morning. He'd also allegedly been stopped for speeding 3 hours earlier at 11 p.m. last night. And frosty mornings are on the cards for much of Australia this weekend, with mostly settled conditions to follow. The southeast is the exception, where showers are continuing for southern parts of South Australia, Victoria and Tasmania, easing toward the evening but remaining cool. The Bureau of Meteorology's Jonathan Howe has the details for the west.
2: And West Australians can expect to see a dry and settled start to the weekend. That's due to a large high-pressure system sitting over the Bight. And with clear skies overnight, many will wait to frost all the way from Western Australia to central parts of the country, even as far north as southern Queensland.
0: And taking a look at sport in AFL, Western Bulldogs coach Luke Beveridge says winning the AFL Premiership through the wild card is a monumental challenge. The Bulldogs sit in eighth ahead of their do-or-die round 20 clash against Richmond tomorrow night, with teams ranked 7-10 playing off in the inaugural wild card round to progress through the finals. They are only 4 points off fourth-placed Brisbane on the congested ladder.
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1: Hi, Rod here from Fuzzy Logic. I've been doing Fuzzy Logic since I don't remember when, 2006 I think it was. 2XX has changed my life. Happy birthday, 2XX, 50 years. Awesome.

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1: Good afternoon, I'm Melissa Delfs. The federal government has responded to calls for gambling reform to be bolstered in Australia, announcing that regulations will be strengthened as part of Labor's platform. At the party's national conference, Labor agreed to boost gambling regulator powers and examine further efforts to prevent online gambling through social media for young people. In July, the government introduced gambling measures to Parliament, which would limit the number of ads on TV and radio, such as a complete ban during live sport. But Tim Costello from the Alliance for Gambling Reform told SBS Labor hasn't gone far enough and should support a national gambling regulator.
2: Seems to want us to believe that the de facto regulator, the Northern Territory Racing Commission, is doing a great job. They hadn't even filed a report for 31 years. That's why Labor can amend the Northern Territory Act and take over the regulation of online gambling tomorrow. That's what they should do.
1: Australian business groups have condemned the US for raising tariffs, slamming the Trump administration's justification. Australian business groups have condemned the US for raising tariffs, slamming the Trump administration's justification that Australia's modest

0: A vehicle in a serious crash at a remote mine, killing one worker and seriously injuring another. Operations have been suspended for 24 hours in the wake of the tragedy at Peak Downs coal site in central Queensland, with members of the community expected to gather tonight to commemorate the loss. The crash occurred around 5 a.m. this morning. One worker died while another suffered potentially life-threatening injuries and was taken to hospital. It's believed the two workers were in the vehicle that was struck by a truck. A third person not involved in the crash suffered a medical episode while paramedics were responding and was flown to Mackay Hospital. High-fat diet-induced depression and potential treatments are being explored by researchers. Shannon Kirkwood has the details.
1: The disorder affects up to 332 million people globally. A study by Chinese researchers looked into the effects of a high-fat diet, or HFD, on the brain. Their findings identified prolonged exposure to HFD, 10 weeks or more, induced depression-like behaviours in mice. They've singled out an omega-6 fatty acid as a key molecule which links a high-fat diet to brain inflammation. The researchers say treatment with the common anti-inflammatory drug aspirin may block inflammatory pathways activated by the consumption of HFD, decreasing diet-related depression-like behaviours in mice. The impact on humans is yet to be determined.
0: And in sport, the first full day of competition at the Commonwealth Games is about to get underway. Laura Devoy has the details.
2: King Charles III officially opened the Commonwealth Games in Glasgow this morning, but the first event actually got underway yesterday. Kelsey Cottrell and Dawn Heyman took Australia's first win in the lawn bowls before walking in the opening ceremony. A host of sports will begin this evening, including 3x3 and wheelchair basketball, artistic gymnastics, boxing and para powerlifting. In the pool, Lani Pallister will headline the Australian contingent in the heats for the 400-metre freestyle, while the nation's youngest competitor, 14-year-old Mia Hogan, will contest the heats of the S13 100-metre freestyle.
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I just sit around and complain. I've got somebody that can lift my spirits up when I'm feeling low. The only problem is, she doesn't even know. Maybe this can be the day where I tell her, till I see her in the city holding hands with some fella.

know what's going on at 2XX right now? Well, jump onto Facebook or jump onto Instagram and check us out. 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It's got your 2XX track of the week on it. 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
1: Hello, I'm Alyssa Delfs. As the Labor Party conference continues without any conflict so far, tomorrow could be different, with debate possible on a resolution further condemning Israel's war in Gaza. MP Ed Husic is continuing to push the move, drafting a resolution on the party's foreign policy platform. It's not yet known if the resolution will in fact be debated. Speaking to the ABC, Environment Minister Murray Watt says regardless, discussions will take place on the party's draft platform around Israel, Gaza and militant group Hamas.
2: The draft platform, which we'll be considering tomorrow, contains quite a detailed statement about the party's position on these matters. That's been worked up over a long period of time, representing different constituencies, talking to a range of different people, and I think we should respect the work that they've done to try to come together in a constructive way.
1: Queensland has reported its first suspected case of the deadly avian influenza. Shannon Kirkwood reports.
3: The Queensland government says samples taken from a deceased petrel returned a suspected positive result for H5 bird flu. The bird was found washed up on Moreton Island. It's now undergoing further testing at the CSIRO's Australian Centre for Disease Preparedness. The Department of Primary Industries says there have been no detections in native birds or poultry, nor evidence of large-scale deaths in any animals in Queensland. Anyone who sees a sick or dead bird is urged to report it to the Emergency Animal Disease Hotline on 1800 675 5888.
1: Meantime, poultry farmers are bunkering down amid fears the deadly bird flu strain has reached the fourth state. The potential case in Queensland triggered warnings the virus could have catastrophic consequences for native wildlife and push vulnerable species closer to extinction.

0: with her friend. No one has been charged with Miss Nguyen's murder, and anyone with information is urged to come forward. A local clothing brand is set to shut its Australian manufacturing operations and move offshore, likely impacting around 15 jobs. Black Milk, founded in 2009 and popularised in the 2010s for its colourful printed leggings and mini dresses, will wind down production at its Brisbane factory. It's expected that manufacturing will be moved to China, where Black Milk already works with supply partners, but items will still be designed from the company's studio in Brisbane. And a dry day tomorrow for Western Australia, with clear skies overnight bringing a cold start to the day. The Bureau of Meteorology's Jonathan Howe has the details for the south.
1: The exception, though, is across the southeast. Showers continuing for southern parts of South Australia, Victoria and Tasmania as a trough moves through. But showers will be on an easing trend as we head towards the evening, but remaining quite cold with cooler west to southwesterly winds pushing through.
0: And taking a look at sport in NRL, North Queensland have lost co-captain Tom Dearden to injury on the eve of their home clash against Brisbane. The Cowboys half returned from a 10-week absence with an ankle problem in last week's 36-16 loss to the Dolphins, only to injure his other leg. Today the club says the 25-year-old suffered a high-grade peroneal muscle avulsion tear and was eyeing a late-season return after being ruled out for the next 3 weeks.
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this is Queering the Capital, bringing all of Canberra's queer news and events, ironically enough, straight to you. I'm Ryder, I use they, them pronouns, and as always, that lovely little ditty at the beginning of our show, and as a bumper in the middle, is Domingo's Jazz Thing. That's Jazz Thing by Domingo. We love it a lot, and you'll be hearing it again very shortly. We would like to acknowledge the Ngunnawal and Ngambri peoples as the traditional owners and custodians of the land on which we are not only recording on, but you are very likely listening on here today. Sovereignty was never ceded, and we stand by the Aboriginal people of Australia against the continued reality of living under settler colonialism. And thank you for caring for the airways and waterways since time immemorial. It is a steadily cold July 24th. It's very nice to have you. It's a little old me, it's Ryder, coming back at you with local news and events for the Canberra queer community. I'm still a little bit croaky, I'm still a little bit froggy, I'll admit, due to my recent bout of illness. But that being said, it's not going to stop me from talking about news and events. And with this being said as well, let's go straight over to what I do like to do at the beginning of our shows and talk about the wonderful national and international days being celebrated on today, July the 24th. Including, of course, Amelia Earhart Day. Thank you to Amelia Earhart for that wonderful round around the world that she tried to do and then, of course, failed. But still, I'm really happy she gave it a good old-fashioned college try, regardless of if she was eaten by coconut crabs or not. It is also International Self-Care Day, a very important day, I would say, to me, and to all those lovely folks out there that need to make sure that they're keeping themselves together, that they're keeping their brains in check, their bodies in check. Take the time you need to, you know, take it slow and take it easy as much as you can. I know it's easier said than done, but if you're not going to do it today, when else are you going to do it? It is also National Drive-Through Day, if you like being in a car while you order food. It's pretty on the nose, that one. National Tequila Day, if you like definitely not being in a car and enjoying the beautiful creations of the agave plant. And it's also Tell an Old Joke Day. I have a lot of old jokes. To celebrate Tell an Old Joke Day, I'll give you one that I made when I was 8 years old. I sat down for the first time when I was 8 years old and I said, I'm going to create a joke. And then I made one. So what's the tallest thing in Paris? And

shoots planes out of the sky. The Rifle Tower. Yes, I was. I would say I was punching above my weight for an 8-year-old. I'll tell you that much. So I'm very proud of that. And with all that lovely stuff being said, let's get on and into the news and events all around the Canberra region for the queer community. Let's talk about it. Let's get into it and see what's happening. Starting off with tomorrow, that is tomorrow, Saturday, the 25th, I do believe, of July. Let's talk about the upcoming Spring Out fundraiser event over at Chi Chi's Bar. Thanks to, of course, Spring Out Pride Festival, which isn't happening yet, but will be happening pretty soon. And they're just getting the funds in to really kick it off. It's a lovely time, and they're going to have some very wonderful special performances from some great performers, including that of the Kiki House of Iris, which I do adore with my heart. They're incredible. If they do have any events coming up next, I promise you I'm going to let you know. A live performance by Xenon Revolution, and a marathon of drag from Venus Mantrap, Guy Alias, Holly Hazelwood, Zap Back Again, Ty Zahn, Alley Girl, and Mother Scott Milk. Also being included in this fundraiser is a raffle and silent auction of a lot of incredible items, including the Spring Out Deluxe Season Pass, a photo shoot with Nathan J. Lester, artworks by Deepa Mahbuba Yasmin, I believe, a staycation, a Canberra Rex, wellness IV drip vouchers, high tea, NRG massages, double passes to the Q Theatre. It is a back-to-back set of incredible items. That's not all, and there's more. If you want the possibility to win any number of items or any number of experiences, they are also kicking off over at this Spring Out fundraiser event. I believe the tickets are around $25 at the door. I think they have pre-sale tickets, which are around $20, but I would take a look at that online now. It may have changed by the time I'm telling you this and by the time you're checking. And this is, of course, happening at Chi Chi's, which is an accessible venue with a level entrance down in the middle of a civic, in Canberra Civic. You can find it, I believe, around where the old Reload Bar used to be, over in the Sydney building. So take a look at that. There's an official Spring Out photographer. It's going to be great. It's going to be big. I'm excited for Spring Out this year. Apparently, we have a lot of wonderful stuff lined up to kick off. So this is our preliminary event. Think of it as a taster for what is to come. Next up, let's swing by over Fish and Freak's next upcoming drag takeover on Saturday the 8th of August. This is over at Blackbird Bar, of course, also in Civic over in the Sydney building. Class is back in session because it's homo high. That's right. We have the jock, the nerd, the principal, the teacher. They're going to have it all, and they encourage everyone to dress up and join in on the fun. They're going to have giveaways for the best dressed, and they're going to have an incredible lineup of some of the best talents we have in Canberra in these scenes, including, Silash, Queen Bee, Pink Viper, and Vicky Coxard, as well as special guests that has not been announced as of yet. Tickets will be $25, doors at 7:30 again on Saturday the 8th of August. If you're interested in this event, you can swing by and get your tickets early over on canberradrag.com. That is all one word, the word Canberra, the word drag.com. And that's also the website you can see every other current Fish and Freak event that has been announced and is coming up soon. So take a look at that and be ready to hop on in and enjoy yourselves with the lovely folks from Fish and Freak celebrating Homo High. I was not aware that they had previously done Homo High, because it does say that it is coming back. I'm excited for it, though. I think it's a really fun name to give anything. Now, this next one we have already shared on our Facebook page. If you want to see what we're up to on Facebook, you can find a lot of... we usually share surveys,
and online shared surveys through our Facebook profile, which is just called Queering the Capital. But we have shared this one. La Trobe University would like to hear about the experiences of LGBTQ plus people. This is a queer, bisexual, and gay-centric survey and other non-heterosexual identities. If you are a person of color, it is specific to being Black, Asian, Latina, Middle Eastern, and etc. Of course, we have a lot of ethnicities. If you are queer in any sense of the word and you identify as a person of color, this is a survey for you, if you are, of course, in Australia. It's a set of wonderful surveys and information. The interviews are done online and on Zoom. It takes around an hour to go through, and they are, I will mind you, in English. And the surveys are private and confidential. La Trobe is essentially getting a set of information and want you to participate in confidential interviews about your understandings and experiences of sexual orientation, race, and well-being. You can find more information over on their website. That is La Trobe, LATROBE, .questionpro.com.au. But also, we have shared this link on our Facebook page if you're interested in knowing more or you want to get involved with these wonderful interviews so we can shed some light on more lovely information on the community. And in the same vein, there's another survey also on there for LGBTIQA plus Australian individuals aged 18 and older. If you're one of these people, they're looking for participants for a short 20 to 25 minute online survey talking about relationships between time spent in nature and mental health. Your experiences and perspectives can help build a better understanding of how nature can support and will support the health and well-being in queer communities. If you want to know more about this, again, we have shared this survey online and shared it on Queering the Capital, our Facebook group. You can also find it on the Fuse LGBTIQ plus Queer Board Facebook group and find your survey link there as well. We'd really like to share these surveys because obviously out of everything we talk about on this show, we can't really advertise surveys as much as we would like to because they have links. And we can't really give you links over an auditory framework. So swing by our Facebook page if you want to see the surveys that we have recently been sharing and you want to learn a bit more about how to be able to assist these people and how to let your voice and your experiences be known from your personal experience of being a queer person in Australia and how you interact with nature and other lovely forms of wildlife. Now let's talk a little bit about let's go to theater. Do you like theater? I mean, I'm queer. I like theater. That's not really surprising to anybody. It's how I met my co-host, who unfortunately could not make it in with us today, and it's how I met my current partner, which it's theater. It's theater all the way down. So let's swing by, of course, five lesbians eating a quiche. The upcoming, I believe, shows, the next one that you can swing by is on Saturday, the 25th of July. That is tomorrow, over at the ACT Hub at Causeway Hall, Kingston. If you don't know Five Lesbians Eating a Quiche, it is a story from good old-fashioned 1956, where quiches are pristine and cardigans are pressed, and every woman in the neighborhood and in the room might be harboring a deliciously scandalous secret. This is, of course, put together and hosted by the lovely folks at Every Man Theater, serving up this award-winning cult comedy. It has a lovely cast and a beautiful set of individuals. This is a great show, by the way. I love Five Lesbians Eating a Quiche. And not only because it has a really, really good name, which it does. You can swing by online and check more information from the ACT Hub because they are the ones putting this beautiful show on. And tickets, I believe, are $32 to $47, depending on when you're picking them up and how you're picking them up. But you can find more information online about this as well, or swing by the ACT Hub on Saturday, the 25th of July.
And I'm excited for it. I'm happy for it. I love theater. I can't get enough of it. So I believe this is also only one of the many performances of Five Lesbians Eating a Quiche. They will have more as we go further on into it. I think it's ending on the 1st of August. So you do have some time to get yourself a ticket and to see this before it does get phased out or ends its run. Thanks to Everyman Theatre for throwing this on and for having a lovely time while doing it. Now let's swing on over to the next lovely event being put on by our lovely friend of the show, Guy Alias. Let's talk about the upcoming Alias Cabaret on Friday the 7th of August. This one, of course, being themed to flora. Flora. Flowers, yes, but there's trees and there's weeds and there's moss and there's roots and sap and carnivorous traps. All gorgeous and gross in the plant kingdom. It is a garden of unearthly delights, and I'm excited to see some fine, fine foliage. They have a beautiful set of guests and performers for this beautiful cabaret show, including Opaluna Zephyr, performing a dance of love and flowers, John Lombard with Tales for the Season, Alice Cotti, Ballads of Biodiversity, Infernal Purgatory, with some seeds of fresh drag, the lovely assistant to Guy Alias Legzy, which is providing music, monologues, and some long, long stems, and of course the MC himself, Guy Alias, who is a king, MC, and, quote, perennial fruit. There's also a special guest for this beautiful show. Anya Bones is here, giving some ripe burlesque themselves. If you want to find more information about this, you can swing by a Facebook event page that is currently open for it, just called Alias Cabaret Flora. Again, this is on Friday the 7th of August, so you got a little bit more time to swing by if you want to grab tickets. But I'm excited. Have a great time. And it's out there for all you plant perverts. I know a lot of plant perverts in my day-to-day life, and I hope they enjoy this one. Now, pivoting back on over to Meridian ACT, we have their upcoming legal advice service, which is kicking off very soon. It does happen on the first Tuesday of every month from 2:30 to 4:30. You do have to get an appointment to be held in order to have this kick off, but you can find that information over on meridianact.org.au. It is run in partnership with Legal Aid ACT, with one-off advice service supporting all the communities that Meridian work with to access free legal advice for any requirement. And of course, this is queer legal advice, but it is legal advice for anything for queer people specifically. It is not just like LGBTIQA+ laws. So if you do need some legal advice in your life and you need a free run of it, you can swing by meridianact.org.au to sort out getting your registration and your appointment for a time that works for you to help you live just a little bit easier. It's one of the nice many benefits that Meridian has. And if you, while you're on meridianact.org.au, you can find out about every other wonderful initiative and incredible show or not show, they don't do shows. Every group and initiative that Meridian has their fingers in the pies of, which I will admit is quite a lot. So swing by their website if you want to find more, but legal advice is out there and you can take it. It's fine. You're allowed to.

We are queering the capital right here on 2XXFM, People Powered Radio. 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Because we're a fully community-based, volunteer-based radio station, we rely on supporters like you out in the community to keep our shows on and our shows running day in and day out. So we always appreciate any support you can give to us. We are officially 50 years old, now technically over 50 years old. We have passed the anniversary, and we've been going since 1976. And we have a very, very storied history here. I was not aware of it until I went to some of our events. It's beautiful. I'm happy to be here. If you do want to support us, you can do so on our website. But we'll be here anyway until the end of time. Until the end, of course, of recorded history. Because if you won't hear us anymore, well, it clearly isn't being recorded, is it? Happening soon as well, let's talk about the Sunday, the 9th of August, where we have the Athlete Health and Performance Masterclass. Now, this is an interesting one that I did want to bring up, because it's kind of a round table situation with a lot of interesting individuals involved, but it's talking heavily about sport, including help and information from dietitians, prevention managers, prevention program information, hosted by Vape Support ACT, talking about nutrition, and of course, relevant to us, talking about LGBTIQA+ inclusion in sport. This is an event designed for players, coaches, managers, parents, and carers, helping them promote awareness, inclusion, and support healthier choices in sport. It's a little bit further from our usual wheelhouse, but I thought it was very necessary to bring up, considering how frequently the topic of queer existence and queer people in sport does arrive, which is frequently. Because every now and then you will see, hey, the first, like, out openly gay person in football, the first openly gay person in rugby, the first openly gay person in AFL is speaking out, and it always comes with a dozen or so caveats to their experiences, to their lives, to living and existing in what are objectively hyper-masculine and sometimes not as safe places as they could be. So this is beautiful. This is the kind of thing that we exactly need to be working on and making sure of. Again, this is the Athlete Health and Performance Masterclass. It is happening on the 9th of August. It's got a lot of information and a lot of different things to talk about, including, of course, vaping prevention, which I would say is also pretty necessary, especially for the future of the sporting community, but also including queer inclusion and realities in sport. You can find more information on this on the Facebook event page and get your tickets on there. Again, it's on the Sunday, the 9th of August, so you have a while, but I wanted to bring it up because, yeah, being queer in sport comes up a lot, and it's not usually for good reasons. And you know what I'm talking about, especially if you know any trans woman who has ever wanted to be in a sport before. Next up, let's swing by agenda, that is A space gender space agenda. Coming up soon, we have on the 29th of July, their upcoming board games drop-in. It is the same as all other wonderful drop-ins they do. It is casual. They've got a cuppa. They've got some staff there to help offer support and good conversation. They've got snacks and they've got found family. Their drop-in is for all trans, gender diverse, and intersex folk of any age, as well as their allies. You can drop in and out at any time during the event. This week, they're playing board games. So I love board games. I'm a big fan of them. It is a drop-in board game event. You can leave whenever you need to. You can do whatever you need to. Do note that you do have to sign up for all of the agenda events on their website, genderrights.org.au. All of them require registration in order to get further information about it, but they are still free events. And also coming up, thanks to Agenda, is their upcoming Youth Point Art Night on the 31st of July. It's for the group, of course, of trans, gender diverse, and intersex folk between the age of 12 and 20.
It's for younger folks to hang out and meet each other without their parents, but still with supervision. Friends and allies are welcome to join in on the fun, too. They're doing the Arts Night, which is, I believe, hosted by the Messengers Art Program as well, who are coming along to run arts activities during the event. If you don't know Messengers, they are a Messengers. They are a non-clinical social support program for young people in the ACT where participants can develop new artistic skills and make social connections in safe, inclusive environments around people who also just really like art. And that one is on Friday the 31st of July. Same as before, just swing by genderrights.org.au for more information and for your booking info in order to get that sorted. I'm always happy to see their lovely team over at AGA get things sorted and get things going. And with that, looking over my ancient scroll of queer-centric Canberra news and events, we are reaching the tail end of our show of the stuff that I have on hand to talk to you about today. As always, I would love to plug the LGBTIQ directory, that's lgbtiq.directoryonline, for a huge selection of queer-centric and LGBT areas and initiatives, groups, and businesses, and any number of lovely things to take a look at. Up there with Fuse Magazine for some incredible articles and incredible local reporting work. Up there with the Queerborough and ACT Queer Facebook groups for having a huge amount of information and having a huge amount of beautiful people in them talking and sharing their experiences and sharing their own initiatives and their own groups. And there's Fuse Magazine, there was that one. And Meridian ACT, of course, over at meridianact.org.au, genderrights.org.au to find more information about what AGA is up to, and of course, Smith's Alternative, which are the frequent hosts of any number of drag and burlesque shows. We have a beautiful network of interconnected groups and just teams all over Canberra. Thanks to queer individuals and queer people doing what they do best and creating places to exist, creating areas to be in, creating things to do, and creating reasons to keep on looking forward to something in the next weeks. So I'm happy to do that, and I'm happy to be here to talk about them and also look forward to them. Because at the very least, this much I can promise, the seemingly endless winter is about to end. Well, okay, when I say about to, I mean it's technically close to being supposed to end, and close enough that you can start feeling optimistic, even though it's still going to stay really cold for a hot second now as well. Also, of course, sending my love to Remus, my co-host, who has been unwell recently, the lost larrikin, and the fact that at one of the recent queer variety shows that happened, he did manage to make that, and apparently did so well, has received beautiful letters from multiple admirers due to it, which, to me, is completely unsurprising due to how impressive they are at all of the wonderful art stuff that Remus does do. So, really good to see and lovely to have. And I hope you feel better soon. And until then, I'm happy to be here and talk about the news and events all around Canberra instead. So keep your ear to the ground and check out those wonderful sources that I mentioned all over the internet and all over the place. Like, for example, I've been seeing a lot of advertising for The Guy Who Didn't Like Musicals. And I do really like that show, and it is happening very soon, thanks to the lovely folks at the Youth Cabaret, I believe they're called. It is happening in this October over at the Mill Theatre. And again, as I've said before, because queer people tend to magnetize themselves to local musicals, The Guy Who Didn't Like Musicals is, ironically, a very good choice. This being said, I have been and may continue to be Ryder using they-them pronouns. As always, thank you for listening to the lovely news and events all around Canberra with us here on Queering the Capital. Thank you so much for listening, and stay warm and stay fun, and most importantly than ever, keep it wavy.

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0: Hello and welcome to Lost in Science. It is Lost in Science where we get lost in science. The name, I think, says it all, really. I feel like I am just repeating myself. To avoid repeating myself further, I am going to ask someone else what they think, specifically Lyndon and Stu. How are you both today?
1: I'm very well.
2: As am I, yes. Not lost. Happy for you to repeat yourself.
0: Do you have something that you would like to talk about? You can share it with me and with the audience.
2: I'm just back from a few weeks away, so I'm feeling a little bit rusty, but very happy to be back behind the microphone. And wanted to talk today about an observation.
0: Okay.
2: An observation that's been made in conversations I've had around the place over the last month or so about reading styles. Reading a book, a physical book that you buy or that you borrow from the library, or a book that you might read on your tablet or your Kindle or your e-reader or your phone. Sacrilegious to some, the only way to get literature in for others. And so today I want to talk a bit about the science behind the quality of reading experience you get when you read on a screen versus reading on paper. This is also coming in because there are discussions in different places around the world around how we educate people using screens versus having information on paper. So I want to talk a bit about the science of that.
0: Excellent. Excellent. Great. Focusing on everything you have to say with my ears rather than my eyes.
2: Yes, yeah, an excellent show, an excellent story that I've picked for a different sense, yes.
0: That's good. It's neutral. It's neutral in this sense, yes. Speaking of neutral, no, I don't, it's not. That's awkward. Speaking of awkward segues, it's true.
1: Well, I am talking about something which probably a lot of people think too much about is sugar. And, you know, some people go on sugar-free diets and it's a question that I always get asked when I order coffee, do you want sugar? Mm. And the standard stock response that every barista in the entire universe is sick to death of is, no, I'm sweet enough already.
0: Mm. Do you do that?
1: No, oh God, no. No, yeah. I do not. I spare them. But what I'm actually talking about is not coffee or sugar or even diets. I'm talking about sugar from space.
0: What?
1: Yes. It's an organic chemical, it's an organic molecule, but people have found sugar in space and I don't know how they knew. They didn't go up there and lick it and see what it tasted like. This is weird scientific ways of detecting things, but it's not the only organic molecule we've found in space. So that's what really I'm talking about is organic molecules discovered on Earth but detected all over the place, including far distant parts of the universe.
0: Great. Sugar and screen time, every toddler's dream episode. Let's get on with the show.

0: Welcome back. You're listening to Lost in Science. Now, Chris and Stu, I've got a question for you.
1: Mm-hmm.
0: How do you read? Like, what's your favourite type of reading? Do you like to read a magazine? Do you read a book? Do you read on your phone? What are your reading habits?
1: I do not read on my phone.
0: You do not read on your phone?
1: Not long
0: Never.
1: Things.
0: Okay.
1: Just like, you know, social media comments. That's about it. I wouldn't read an article on my phone.
0: Do you have a Kindle?
1: No.
0: Mm-hmm. Do you have paper?
1: Paper or screen. I'll sit up. This is how old I am. I use a desktop computer and I'll read things on a browser like, on the internet.
2: Like
1: on
2: a
1: my desktop.
2: Desktop? Like with
1: a desktop on my desktop.
2: So not like a laptop plugged into a monitor,
1: no,
2: but an actual desktop.
1: An actual desktop computer, wow, which sits under my desk. So okay. It's a desk under, not okay. A desktop.
0: Mm. Does it have a blue light? I'm imagining some kind of blue light underneath it.
1: It's actually connected to a plasma globe so I can see that it's on.
0: Oh, my gosh. This so conversation has not gone where I thought it was going to go.
2: Yeah.
0: Back to reading. Chris, what about you?
2: I have been known to read on my phone or, you know, an iPad if I can be bothered to pull the iPad out of storage. Although I am a late convert to audiobooks.
0: Ah.
2: And, you know, I think that's a...
1: I do have to admit, when I'm driving, because I do drive a lot for my job, audiobooks. Don't listen to the radio, listen to an audiobook. Mm. Yeah.
0: I have been reading a bit on my phone lately. Well, now that I know my library's got a huge collection of ebooks and I can get them on my phone, I have my phone with me all the time. So instead of scrolling on social media, I'm reading a book.
2: That's a good idea.
0: Yeah, I quite like it. But that's reading. A novel, right? Mm. If I was reading a research paper or a textbook or something like that, I'd probably go on the screen, not a desktop. I wasn't born in sepia. My laptop plugged in. But I didn't mean to burn you there, Stu. Sorry about that.
1: That's all right. I do have a laptop as well, but it sits in my lap.
0: So this is a question around how much you take in when you read on different mediums, right?
2: Yeah.
0: So back in April, Sweden decided that they were going to return to paper books. So there's now a mandate across all Swedish schools that textbooks will be actual books because there was a bit of a concern by the government that Swedish students were, their reading skills were declining, and this was their response to that. And just last month, the Victorian government announced that next year they're going to require high schools to report on having screen free time for all their students. It's a bit of a flip from, I don't know, a decade ago or so where lots of schools were saying, oh, a device per student, all this kind of stuff, because there's science. Well, this is what I was interested in exploring. What is the science about how much information you take on board when you're reading on a screen versus reading on an old school piece of paper, right? There's a lot of information to think about when you're reading. Reading is probably one of the most complex things that we do. Our brains weren't designed to read, right? We haven't, that's not something we've evolved to do. It's only been in the last 5,500 years or so that reading has become something that our brain does. It's incredibly complex. You've got to, you see the thing with your eye and then you've got to translate it. There's so many different parts of your brain involved. And then your eye movements as well kind of behave in a way that they've probably evolved to do at distance and now they're kind of having to do up close. So when we read, our eyes make a series of rapid movements that are called saccades, and they don't take on a lot of visual information until they stop, and that is called a fixation. When we read, there's a lot of fixations on most words, but we can't take in a heap of information. So it's a really complex thing that happens. And there's a really good review that was published by some researchers at Macquarie University in 2024 that looked at this question. What does reading on a screen do for our comprehension compared to reading on paper? What do you guys think they would have found doing this big review?
2: I would imagine that paper would have been better.
0: Mm-hmm.
2: It is kind of how we have read for reading, since reading was invented largely, and it allows, I don't know, it's kind of a more holistic thing. You can see more of the documents. It's kind of easy to do. But, yeah, I would imagine paper would have been better than digital.
0: Stu?
1: Yeah, I mean, the fact that there might be a difference at all, I don't know why there would be a difference between the information from one source and the information from another source. It's visual information being processed by your brain. But, like you said, Chris, we've been reading static images on a surface since we invented writing, however that was put there, whether it was, you know, chiseled stone tablets or cave paintings or whatever it might have been. And then we've gone to this backlit screen, which obviously your brain's going to interpret that somehow differently, but whether it makes a difference for comprehension, I don't know.
0: Yeah.
2: I find on paper my, well, on both medium, I probably jump around more in the text to like go back and check something and that sort of stuff, and that's a lot easier to do on paper. I mean, obviously you have to go through many pages than it is on a screen. You have to scroll through and find the spot. It's a lot harder to do that and then return to the spot you're at.
0: Yeah, absolutely. And there's something physical as well. Like if you're reading a novel, yeah, you can kind of imagine in your head where that particular thing occurs in the book if you can hold the physical book. Whereas I know I've got friends and even my partner said, oh, yeah, he reads all of his books on a Kindle-type device and he just can't remember them. He enjoys them when he's reading them and then when they're finished, they just kind of disappear out of his brain.
1: It's interesting you say about, you know, if you're reading a novel that you know whether it's at the start of the book or at the end of the book because where you are in the book. Mm. So you go, oh, yeah, that was early on. No, it was back near this part of the book. Yeah. And you don't even consciously think about it, but you just know that, because you were holding it in your hands.
0: Yeah, that tactileness, that's right. So this review, looking at studies from all over the world, did find that comprehension is lower if you're reading on a screen.
2: Okay.
0: Compared to reading on a page. They call this the screen inferiority effect. They found it across multiple languages, whether those languages are read from left to right or right to left, right, or whether they're dense languages like Mandarin, those kinds of things. Two things jumped out at me from that review. One was that it's not quite clear cut, right? And the second one is that it's not really clear why.
1: Oh.
0: I was expecting them to say, because our brains do this, but that's not really what they find at all.
2: How much was the difference?
0: Well, it depended on a few things.
2: Yep.
0: It depends on what you're reading. So the difference was probably the smallest if you're reading an engrossing narrative. If you're reading a book that's not so engrossing, your comprehension will be lower on a screen rather than paper. For something that's very information dense, or if you're trying to extract content, like a textbook, comprehension is lower on a screen. Many studies have found that. There was a study that looked at college students who were looking at information on a screen versus knowledge on paper, right? This is a 2022 study, and they found that the students made fewer fixations. Their eyes stopped less often on a screen than it did on paper. And the other big factor that this review brought out was that if you are still learning to read, if your reading skills are lower, then you are also at more of a risk of having this screen inferiority effect because it'll be harder for you to do it. So depending on what you're reading, depending on what you're reading for and how good your skills are will determine how big this inferiority issue is, which I thought was quite interesting. They also found that if you're in a rush, then your comprehension will be worse on screen than on paper.
2: Okay.
0: So if there's time pressure, then you're also more likely to skim over the information. But they didn't quite get to the bottom of why. There were a few theories put forward. One, like you said, Stu, was talking about the environmental situations. It's backlit, it's sort of brighter, eye strain, those kinds of things. The comfort of reading a physical book means you can kind of move around. If you're on your desktop or even on your laptop that's on your lap, the ergonomics are slightly different than holding a textbook or holding a piece of paper. So that was one aspect. They also suggested that habit and association might play a role. Like you said, you read social media stuff on your phone, comments, those kinds of things. So we're used to reading short form content on smaller screens, which means we're used to skimming and our eyes can get quite good at skimming. Research has shown that people looking at news articles on their phone or on a small screen, for example, they skim for the gist more than if you're reading a newspaper, you would read for a bit more of the actual story. And then, of course, there's the information around text that's on a screen. If there's ads, there's hyperlinks, there's all of these other distractions that can play a role in how much you comprehend and how much you don't comprehend.
2: So Like, I have been reflecting on you while you've been talking, and if I often will print out, say, scientific papers if I want to read them, and I really want to, like, dig into something, because I find if I'm reading on the screen, I will skim it more, whereas I can read it more thoroughly if I print it out. But often, you know, you're trying to absorb a lot of information, and it's ephemeral, essentially. You only need that temporarily. It does feel like a waste of paper. And as an environmental-oriented person, Lyndon, how do you feel about that aspect of things?
0: I think that's a really good point, Chris. My understanding, or one thing you could consider then, if you're reading a scientific paper, you want to understand it, you want to comprehend it, would be to engage with it actively. More and more articles are also available online now with hyperlinks and cross-references and all those things. And if you're engaging with that, highlighting the stuff that's useful to you, making notes, those kinds of things.
2: Yeah, being able to look up references and stuff like that is very valuable.
0: Exactly.
2: Online,
0: yeah. I think your comprehension would be pretty similar.
2: Okay.
0: I think there's a lot of research to suggest reading on paper improves comprehension, which is why we're seeing these changes being made in education systems in various places. But the physical reasons behind it are still being explored. So next time you're reading something, have a think about why you're reading it and what you want to get out of it, and then maybe choose your medium based on that.
3: I think we're lost.
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1: Okay, I've got a question. Where does sugar come from?
2: Well, I am from Bundaberg originally in Queensland, so I would say it comes from sugarcane, from the sun, from the fields, the rolling fields, well, the flat fields of sugarcane.
0: Yeah, plants was going to be my guess also.
1: I mean, both right. That's probably the answer most people will be familiar with. That's what you were taught in school. Sugar is a product of photosynthesis, a chemical process in green plants that turns carbon dioxide and water into sucrose using energy from the sun. Very good.
0: You should tell the kids that veggies have got sugar in them.
1: Yes, absolutely.
0: Mm-hmm.
1: They'll taste them and they'll think you're a liar. But and sure, the overwhelming majority of sugar on Earth comes from this process. It's the basis of most ecosystems and it's the energy source of most life on Earth. But it turns out there are other places sugar can come from, and you'll need to look up past the trees to figure out where that is.
2: Clouds?
1: No.
2: Further than clouds?
1: It's space. So, as Douglas Adams famously pointed out, space is big, really big. You might think it's a long way down the street to the chemist, but that's just peanuts to space. And being as big as it is, there are all kinds of chemical interactions going on involving all the chemicals we find on Earth and probably some we don't, and in concentrations and combinations we don't find here. So there's all sorts of pressures and situations that chemicals find themselves in concentrations we don't find. So all sorts of things can happen in space being so big. So on Earth, chemicals containing carbon come under the branch of organic chemistry because most of these chemicals were first identified in living organisms or in organic matter. But the chemicals themselves are just chemicals. There's no reason they can't be created without organisms to make them. It's just that the organisms make a lot of them here on Earth. And back before the 18th century, people did think there was some kind of vital force that made organic chemicals possible. And chemists since then have gone, no, that's ridiculous. They're just atoms. We shove them together and they form chemicals.
2: Still a staple of science fiction, though, that there is some sort of life force, there's some energy that you know.
1: Absolutely.
2: Yeah, that's a very useful trope in sci-fi.
1: Definitely. We'd be far shorter of terrible movies and novels if it wasn't for that concept. But so if life is not required to make organic chemicals, can they be found elsewhere? So it's known now that lakes of methane exist on the largest of Saturn's moons, Titan, which was confirmed by the Cassini-Huygens probe in the early 2000s. But They suspected this since Voyager 1 and 2 flew past in 1980. And methane is an organic chemical, obviously found on Earth as a result of all sorts of, you know, biological processes. But there's lakes of the stuff on Titan. Just, you know, I'm sure there's mining companies rubbing their hands together trying to figure out how to get there and extract all that methane. But, you know, so also in the 1980s, astronomers collected infrared data from Halley's Comet, which was receding from the sun. So they had more time. They weren't rushing to try and get in front of it. They were looking at the tail as it was receding from the sun and confirmed the presence of formaldehyde in the tail of the comet.
2: Oh, no wonder it's lasted so long. It keeps coming back. It's well preserved.
1: That's right. That's right. Which is obviously another organic compound. We use it for preserving specimens in labs, and it has a really weird smell. If you ever smelt formaldehyde, you'll never forget that smell. So, you know, that's another organic compound that we know is present in objects that are not from Earth. But these kind of long-distance calls have been supplemented by actual analysis of materials found on Earth in the form of meteorites. So one of the most famous is the Murchison meteorite, which was found in Victoria in 1969. And that's been massively studied. They collected over 100 kilograms of meteorite in little bits and pieces from a 13 square kilometre area soon after it was observed impacting. Well, I don't know anyone saw it actually hit the ground, but they certainly saw it coming in and heard it landing. You wouldn't want to have been in the way, I assume. But the geology of the meteorite is interesting, as it appears to be billions of years older than the Earth. But even more surprising to biologists was the detection of amino acids in the meteorite. So amino acids are simple organic molecules. There's over 500 different types known in nature, but 22 of them form the basis of proteins in living organisms. Now, there's no living organisms on the Murchison meteorite, but they did find 15 amino acids, not the same ones necessarily as the ones that go to making proteins on Earth, but that's a lot to show for something that has no life on it. But it's also more evidence that organic compounds don't need life to be created. They can just form. And we just happened to call them organic compounds because that's what we called them when we found them. So on top of that, in 2019, a paper was published in the Proceedings of the National Academy of Sciences stating that traces of ribose were detected in meteorite fragments, which is another puzzle piece for life on Earth. Ribose is a sugar which forms part of RNA. In fact, it's the R in RNA, which is ribonucleic acid. RNA is the messenger molecule in cells that takes instructions from the DNA for building proteins. So we've got bits of proteins, we've got bits of sugars, we've got bits of RNA.
0: What I'm hearing is that meteorites are delicious. Is that what you're trying to say?
1: Yeah, I think they're sweet, and umami is probably the flavour of meteorites. But again, these sugars are not formed as a result of living organisms. There's no trace of living organisms, just these sugars. But by simple chemical reactions, either on the meteors themselves or at the locations where the meteor originated, but definitely not of this Earth. And even more recently, last week, in fact, the journal Nature Astronomy published a paper showing the discovery of erythrolose, which is another sugar. So you notice the "os" on the end designates that it's a sugar, ribose, glucose, erythrolose. They found erythrolose in a cloud of gas close to the centre of the Milky Way galaxy. And how did they do this? Well, some Spanish astronomers pointed their spectrograph at the cloud of gas and it analyzes the specific wavelengths reflected by different molecules, and that was the wavelength they picked up, was for this specific sugar which had not been detected in space before. It's obviously known on Earth. That's how they knew what the wavelength was that they were looking for.
2: So what's the deal with this sugar? Like, is it a complicated sugar or is it a...
1: It's more complicated than other sugars. It's got four carbon atoms in it, which is something that's never been observed before. There's plenty of two carbon atoms, sugar-like substances that they've detected.
2: Okay. And would you find the sugar in something that we might know of? Is it?
1: It's probably not something you're going to eat, put it that way. It's a chemical which is classed as a sugar, but not necessarily something we want to consume.
0: Are there particular plants that are associated with this sugar more than others?
1: No, it's just a form of sugar.
2: Okay, just chemically it's a sugar.
1: Chemically it's a sugar.
2: That's not common.
1: No, not a common one. So this is the first time, as I said, the first time a four-carbon sugar has been detected in space and shows the variety of organic molecules from extraterrestrial sources is still expanding. Basically, the more we look for things, the more we keep finding them.
2: So what you're saying is when you look at it, those pictures, say, from the Hubble Space Telescope, and you had those nebula, they like the glowing things that look like fairy floss in the sky. They're actually fairy floss.
1: They could actually be fairy floss.
2: Wow.
1: Space floss.
2: Yeah.
1: And some people suggest that these chemicals may help explain how life got started on Earth, using alien sugar to feed simple organisms constructed from copies of nucleic acids from elsewhere. Maybe. But, you know, the other interesting thing, though, about these, and it is kind of shows how alien they are, is that there's a thing called chirality in chemistry. The chirality is kind of the way that molecules turn in all the molecules on Earth turn a particular way. All of the DNA turns a particular way. All the sugars chain together in a particular turning, particular chirality. All of these molecules they've found from extraterrestrial sources turn the other way. So they don't actually match up, or they're kind of the opposite of what we've got on Earth. So the life on Earth is not from these chemicals. It's spinning the other direction.
2: Yeah, I understand there's a whole controversy about, they call it mirror life, and there's a controversy about whether humans should try and make mirror life because it's something that we'd have no defense against.
1: or it may have no impact on us because it can't interact with us on a biological level.
2: Oh, but it might be able to eat, say, simple sugars and stuff like that and could just consume our parts of our body, and our immune systems would not have any response to it, and bacteria and things would not be able to affect it. And
1: possibly, if they're breaking down the molecules into their component parts of atoms, it doesn't really matter what the chirality is, I suppose, getting energy that way. Well, that's a scary thought.
2: It I hadn't thought thought. Of that.
1: But whether this is evidence of a non-Earth origin for life or just a possible source of some of the materials that kick-started it, finding out more will be sweet.
2: Hey.

0: is all we have time for this week on Lost in Science. 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
1: 各位听众，晚上好。 这里是2XX98.3FM 堪培拉社区广播电台， 欢迎收听我们的普通话节目。 这个节目每周五晚上7点准点播出。
0: And the program tonight is presented by Nancy from the Woden Community Service and myself, Mandy, from the Association for Learning Mandarin in Australia.
1: 今晚的节目由来自Woden社区的志愿者Nancy和来自澳大利亚普通话语言协会的Mandy主持。
0: We gratefully acknowledge the support of 2XX for this program and also some funding through the Community Broadcasting Foundation.
1: 我们非常感谢社区广播基金会通过提供资金对2XX广播电台的大力支持。
0: And the aim of this radio program is to promote the use and learning of Mandarin in the ACT area and to inform the community, especially the Chinese-speaking community, about local events and other information they might be interested in.
1: 该广播电台的中文普通话节目 目的是在首都地区促进普通话的使用和学习。
0: So you heard at the beginning of the program a health song, 健康
1: 健康歌
0: 健康歌
1: 对
0: So that was apparently quite a popular one.
1: 对，大概是我觉得应该有十几二十年前
0: oh, yeah.
1: 在台湾和在大陆 非常非常有名。
0: Oh, well, we're reintroducing it. So there may be people listening who haven't heard it if they're very young, 很年轻的人。 So anyway, this week we start with a story as usual. And this is yet another 成语 coming from the Journey to the West story.
1: 今天介绍给大家的是另外一个来源于中国古代小说《西游记》的成语故事。
0: So it's again, we have our same characters. So we've got the Tang Sanzang, who's the monk. But here he's just called the Tang monk.
1: 对，唐僧。
0: Apparently he is the Tang monk. So you know that this is the one you're talking about. And then we have the Monkey King.
1: Sun Wukong.
0: And the faithful and helpful Pigsy,
1: Zhu Ba Jie.
0: And the other monk,
1: Sha Wu Jing. 对，他也叫沙僧。僧也和尚的意思。
0: So let's just have a look at a few words. So the title of this is Shou Wu Zu Dao. So we've got Shou, which is hand, and Zu, which is foot,
1: 脚,
0: like Zu Chou. And then we've got Wu, which is...
1: Wu和Dao都是dance的意思。
0: So literally it's hand dance, foot dance. So, so well, let's see how that comes in the story. So we already know the people in the story. Now there is another person, or character, and he's Houzi, but he's not a Houzi, he's a
1: Houjing,
0: because he's a monkey spirit.
1: 对，猴精。 就他不是一个妖怪。
0: That's right, 妖怪。 Because they come to a village and they're very worried about a 妖怪 who's偷他的水果和粮食。 So they didn't have any harvest.
1: 对。
0: And they think it's this evil spirit. But anyway, it turns out not to be that, so we'll hear about that. Now let's have a look. So tow is to steal, but we also have tow.
1: 对，偷偷现在就它就变成了一个副词 adverb， 表示他做事情偷偷的去做，不告诉别人，对。
0: That's right. It's not a 形容词 it's an adjective, but this is an adverb.
1: 对
0: ，adverb 中文怎么说？副词。副词。对。 And it kind of means sneakily or secretly, so it's got something to do with stealing, really. But in English, we can also say he stole into the room. I mean, he came in very, very quietly. So we can actually use steal in the same way. Now, let me think. So what other words? It's fairly easy vocabulary-wise, I think. Or there's just 真相 and 真正, so to do with the true way or the real way of doing something.

0: So that was a good story. I like that story. So there's a just to remind everybody, you're listening to the Mandarin Language Programme and you're on 2XX, People Powered Radio, celebrating 50 years on air this year.
1: 各位听众，您现在收听的是 2XX98.3FM 社区广播电台的普通话节目，今年是这个节目50周年。
0: So, 手舞足蹈, So, we see who is the one who's the 手舞足蹈, is the
1: 小孩子们, 还有小猴精也很开心。
0: And so, he was very, very happy at the end. So, it actually means to be, 可能是自己跳, 跳来, 跳去, and then he was, his face was, was full of smiles.
1: 对, 脸上满是笑容。而且他挥动双手。
0: So plenty of hand movements.
1: 对。
0: And so there is actually a good moral as well as the coming to that Cheng Yu, because he said good things are not, not stolen. They're the result of hard work.
1: 对,非常好,非常好的寓意。
0: So 真正的快乐, so real happiness.
1: Happiness.
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0: Yeah, so 他很高兴。And then afterwards, he was a real help, and they had plenty of 很多的水果 and
1: 和粮食。
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1: 对。
0: So let's have a look at the. So this is quite a well-known 手舞足蹈。
1: 足蹈，对。
0: So how would you use it in everyday life now?
1: 比如说。你有一件很开心的事情，然后你高兴的手舞足蹈。比如说你听到了一个开心的消息，你表达你的开心的状态，然后你就手舞足蹈。或者是比如说你毕业了，然后你开心的手舞足蹈。所以就是表达人们那种开心的状态。非常开心。
0: So maybe we're thinking about cup. I was just thinking of this 足, because 足球, because we've just had the World Cup, 世界。
1: 对, 世界足球比赛。
0: So afterwards, 西班牙的
1: 冠军。
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0: And
1: 非常的好, 讲用。
0: And their supporters in the audience. How would you say their supporters?
1: 他们的球迷。
0: 哦, 球迷, 他们也手舞足蹈。
1: 对对。
0: Okay, good. That's an excellent one. So let's listen now. We'll now listen to the fruit song, and then we'll come back with some community announcements.

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0: We were just talking about the Tang Chao, because this Tang Hesheng, he used this happens at Tang, and Tang Chao.
1: 对，唐朝是中国大概是在公元600多年的时候的一个朝代，是中国历史上最繁荣的一个朝代。所以有很多的著名的诗人。
0: Yes, that's right. 唐诗。That's right. Yes. And I was just thinking in Sydney, it's like Sydney's a Chinatown. I'm sure that sign says 唐。
1: 唐人街。
0: Yeah, 唐人街。
1: 对，这个唐就是唐朝的唐。对。
0: Okay, right, so let's have a look at some announcements. Now, perhaps the most important one is a very unique thing I happen, which is going to happen on Monday. Monday, there's going to be a test of the new Oz Alert warning system. So there's going to be at 2 o'clock on Monday afternoon, everybody's mobile phones, or if you have some sort of smartwatch, they'll all be flashing or making a sound to alert us. But it's just a practice.
1: 对，在下周一，也就是7月27号的下午2点，澳大利亚政府将会进行一次警报测试。这次警报测试会使用最新的科技，然后会发送一些紧急的信息到兼容的手机设备，其中也包括手机呀，或者是平板电脑，或者是智能手表等等，这个只是一次测试。
0: And even if you've got your phone on silent or do not disturb, it will still make a sound.
1: 对，即便是你的手机调成静音或者是免打扰的模式，你仍然会听到警报的声音。
0: So I don't know what it's going to be, but we'll find out because I've never had this before. But 在中国他们有吗？你知道吗？
1: 在中国我也没有经历过。
0: But you need to know 在国立大学，他们自己有。But of course, you have to be at the university. Everybody has this alert thing. And I don't know whether it makes a sound, but you get something, you get a message if there's some problem on campus.
1: 如果校园在澳洲国立大学，如果有什么样紧急的情况，大家会收到信息。
0: I think they call it ANU Safe or something. It's got anyway, so everybody who's registered with them as a student or... because they would have your mobile number. So it just tells you what's happening. But the important thing is that some people have a phone which may be hidden or concealed for some reason, some personal reason, perhaps personal safety. So this could be very dangerous if this phone makes a noise when you don't want it to.
1: 很重要的一点就是在测试前，有些人可能会因为个人的原因或个人安全的原因会有另外的手机，隐藏的手机。那么，你可以在这个测试之前的一个小时，也就是1点钟的时候，可以给它关掉，否则的话，它也会发出警报的声音。
0: That's right. So the thing is, because it doesn't matter if you've got it on silent, it will still make a noise. So what they're saying is, an hour before, so in other words, 1 o'clock on Monday. This is coming Monday, 27th of July, to switch off the phone.
1: 对。对，一个小时之前，大家可以把这个手机关掉。
0: And then it says keep it off or put it on airplane mode for at least 24 hours.
1: 测试中或者是测试结束之后，大家可以把你的设备保持关机，或者是调到飞行模式，要持续24小时。
0: And it also says this is just a test, but they are going to make it, well, if it works, of course. If it works.It will be made official in October. So, 8月. Oh, no, 10月.
1: 10月, right. 对。
0: So, it says, if you're using... So, maybe it's a good idea to put in your head, if you have a safety phone, a private phone, it might be a good idea to always switch it off when you're not using it.
1: 对。下周一的时候，这只是一个测试。但是如果测试成功，那么到十月份的时候就会成为一个正式的一个系统会使用所以说建议大家，如果你有一个手机，那么 如果你在不用的情况下尽量保持关机的状态，否则如果有类似的紧急的这种信息或者是这个情况的话，那么你的手机即便是处于飞行模式或怎么样，它也会响。对。
0: So there is more information about this on the website, which is www.ausalert, which is AUSALERT, ausalert.gov.au.
1: 对，如果您想获取更多的信息，可以去网站www.ausalert.gov.com.au来获取更多的信息。
0: So if you're listening to this and you yourself are pretty good English speaker, if you know somebody, you know, an old relative or somebody that you know probably won't get this information because it is in the English press, please let them know so they're not alarmed because they wouldn't know what was happening. Their phone suddenly makes a noise. And if there is a message, of course, it'll only be in English.
1: 对，所以说如果您有一些家人他们不太能够听得到英文的这个节目，那么希望你能够及时的通知到他们，否则的话因为这些信息啊或者测试都是英文的，所以说有可能会
0: Yeah, we did actually mention that, but it's a bit of a problem because so many languages, 那么多的语言 but
1: 语言
0: something they have to think about, I think, 考虑一下。
1: 对，只有通过他们周围会讲英语的人去提醒到他们，可能是会更好一些。
0: Okay, well, we're almost to the end, but just to remind you, last week we were talking about the Mandarin Tutoring Project. We are always looking for volunteers who speak fluent Mandarin, who would like to make new friends in Australia or practice their English. Do contact us. So the email to contact is canberraalma@gmail.com.
1: 对，如果这是另外，就是上周我们就提到了这个华语社区辅导计划。如果您能够说一口流利的普通话，如果您有兴趣的话，您也可以就是参加我们的这个项目。您可以帮着当地对汉语感兴趣的朋友练习汉语，同时您也有可能有机会练习您的英语。所以如果您对这个项目感兴趣的话，您可以发送邮件到canberraalma@gmail.com.
0: Right. Well, thank you very much for listening to the program. Keep warm. It's pretty cold out there today, but it's lovely to see the sun out. So I think it's going to be a little bit warmer on the weekend. So have a good weekend, and we'll see you same place, same time next week.
1: 今晚的节目就为大家播报到这里，感谢大家的陪伴。我们下周五晚上七点再会。同时希望大家能够保暖，因为今天的确是非常冷，希望明天后天天气能够暖和一些，祝大家周末愉快，谢谢。
0: And we leave you with a couple of songs, our favorite one, the tug of war.
1: Oh, 拔河

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0: know what's going on at 2XX right now? 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It's got your 2XX track of the week on it. 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
1: 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I'm your host, DJ Christian, and tonight we're taking you on a full Latin journey. We've got salsa, reggaeton, cumbia, dembow, mambo, and merengue all in one mix. Real dance floor energy from start to finish. Let's kick it off with some salsa classics and modern vibes. Vámonos!

That was a strong salsa start right there. We have Vendaje by Nati Natasha, Que Bueno Baila Usted from Oscar de León, and Rompe el Piso by Sonora Carruseles. Now let's switch it up. We're bringing in reggaeton, cumbia, and more salsa.

And there we had La Plena by W Sound and Belle, Picasso from Sech, Pa Bailar by Chévere El Negrón, and Vasos de Colores by Marvin Santiago. Now we're turning things up, heading into Mambo and Dembow Vibes. Let's go!

That set was all about modern tropical fusion. Mami de Sakata by King and Stanley, Enamórate Mil Veces by Fonseca, Karol G with Un Gatito Me Llamó, plus La Reina from Lola Indigo. Now let's slow it down for a moment. Time for some bachata. Vámonos.

That was some beautiful bachata right there. Angel by Grupo Frontera and Romeo Santos. And a classic, Te Quiero Igual Que Ayer, from Mochi and Alexandra. Now we put the energy back up. Mambo and merengue vibes coming up. Nos fuimos.

And that was La Jeva from Omega, Mi Refe Mambo Remix by El Blachi, Bonita from Chimbala, and Mambo by Dale Pututi and Gente de Zona. We're coming to the end of tonight's show, but I've got one last track for you with Vueltita from Bad Bunny. Something smooth to close it out. You've been listening to Latin Lingo on 2XXFM. I'm your host, DJ Christian. Thank you for tuning in and riding through all the rhythms tonight, from salsa to dembow and everything in between. Until next time, stay dancing, stay vibing, and keep it Latin. Good night, amigos.

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1: 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If you're an Australian artist, get your music on AMRAP. First up, I'd like to introduce Sol Hopkins with his new song, Graduate. I discovered Sol's music when my partner, Jesse Williams, was mixing his first album. We both became instant fans of his songwriting, which is deeply youthful and vital, but also has a real sophistication and warmth. The lyrics are charming and there are hooks all over the place.

Leah Senior here on Australian Music is Bloody Great, and that was Sol Hopkins with his new song, Graduate. Next up, I'd like to share a beautiful ballad called Ripen on the Vine by Madeline Lamon. A gorgeous reminder to slow down. Maddie's soaring vocals always give me goosebumps on this one. She has a new album out with the same title.

That was Madeline Lamont with Ripen on the Vine on Australian Music is Bloody Great. Next up, we have a new song from one of my favourite Australian songwriters of all time, Ned Collett. There's a melancholy intelligence and dry Australianness to everything Ned does, even though he's now based in Berlin. Curious Thing is the first track from his forthcoming album, Mixed Light. I had the privilege of singing harmonies for this record. You're

0: face, feeling increasingly more like a national disgrace.
1: That was Curious Thing by Ned Collett. You are here with Leah Senior on Australian Music is Bloody Great. Next up, we have a stunner by a field commander called Dark Cloud. I first heard Ali singing at a show at Frank's Wild Years in Thirroul and was floored by her voice. This song comes from an album titled The Next from Field Commander, and it's got such a hypnotic atmosphere across all of the songs.

Hello, this is Leah Senior on Australian Music is Bloody Great. That was Dark Cloud by Field Commander. I'm going to share a track now by Sweeties, Beefheart and McQuinn called Do It Again. This one's got a delightfully playful Simon and Garfunkel thing going, and I feel like it's a good one for any of you who are all driving down a highway right now.

0: Gotta do it again.
1: That was Do It Again by Beefheart and McQuinn. You've got Leah Senior here on Australian Music is Bloody Great. Next up, something special. Ruth Parker released an album last year called Otherwise Occupied, and here is the title track. I met Ruth whilst working at an organisation called Wild at Heart. She's 68 years old and only started writing music in her 50s. Her two albums are Australian folk classics, and I hope that everyone hears them.

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And if you're an Australian musician, get your music on there. Let's go out with a song off my latest release called Part of the Crowd. Australian music is bloody great.

Andrew Lampkin with you here for the next hour, and I hope things have been good in your world. Ahead of us, the usual mix of new, old, topical and anniversarial, and I hope you can stick around for the lot. 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

That's Contact for another week. Once again, we're out of time. Thanks for being here. We'll be back with you on the Community Radio Network same time next week on your local station. 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

It's a big year for 2XX. We're marking 50 years of local and Aussie music, culture, conversation, current affairs, interviews from the personal to the political, plus straight out entertainment. And it's all down to the dedication of volunteers, supporters and listeners, including you. Thank you. 2XX, 50 years people powered and going strong.

Aloha, aloha, aloha. Come right in, sit yourself down. Once again, you have somehow found your way into this audio venue that's known as the Tiki Lounge Remix. I am your host, the proprietor, and the DJ in this lounge. My name is Seth Jordan, and we are the home of creative Sonic Exotica, because every week I bring you the very latest in global world music scene, contemporary jazz, digital beats, dub thrown in, all sorts of good music coming your way to please both your mind and your feet if you're heading out to the dance floor. And in the first hour of this edition of the program, France meets the Gypsy Balkans, Spain meets Italy and Mexico, and San Francisco, California meets Indonesian Borneo. Plus, a couple of very strong women reggae voices from Brazil, Portugal, and Trinidad Tobago, and a very interesting French-born, UK-based composer Muso releases a very fine new album, as well as some other fresh sounds from multicultural London. So stick around. I think you're really going to enjoy what you're about to hear right here in the Tiki Lounge Remix. And we're going to kick things off for this first hour by heading to France and a French guitarist from there. His name is Daniel Beja, or Beja, B-E-J-A is how it's spelled. Not quite sure of the pronunciation. He works under the name of The Noisy Line, and of late, he's been adopting a lot of Balkan sounds, and this is a track called Belgrade Fever. From France and the Balkans, The Noisy Line, right here in the Tiki Lounge Remix.

And that's the sound of Spanish DJ producer Kiko Navarro. He's a favorite of the program. He puts out a lot of music, and I quite like almost all of it. That's a track called Marofina, which translates as Little Brunette. And he's teamed up there with Italian DJ producer Pepe Citarella and Mexican DJ producer Majangos. So Spain, Italy, and Mexico teaming up there with a trio of producer DJs on that particular track. And Kiko Navarro himself, of course, is from the Balearic Spanish island of Mallorca, where he's a really well-known DJ there. That's where he's based, but he, in fact, travels all around the world DJing. Kiko Navarro, Pepe Citarella, and Majangos on that track Marofina. It's out on the Afro Turania label. And the track you heard before that from the French guitarist Daniel Bea, a.k.a. The Noisy Line, was out on the Freshly Squeezed label. So some good music coming out of that part of the world at the moment. Another very interesting brand new collaboration comes from the fellow that I've played you again quite often called Yamanjo. He's from San Francisco area. I played you a new track of his last week. He's very prolific, keeps putting out music sometimes every week or month or every other month. He's got another single out that brings him together with a fellow by the name of Adam Alidrus. That's A-L-Y-D-R-U-S. Adam Alidrus, I believe is the pronunciation. He's a DJ producer originally from Indonesian Borneo, but these days he's mostly based on the island of Bali, where he mixes it up quite well. Obviously, he's bumped into Yamanjo somewhere on the DJ circuit, and they've gotten together for this track called Lunar Phase. So from the San Francisco Bay Area of California, as well as Indonesian Borneo, via Bali, this is Yamanjo and multi-instrumentalist producer Adam Alidrus, right here in the Tiki Lounge.

on a track called Phoenix, F-E-N-I-X in Portuguese, which translates to the English Phoenix, rising from the ashes. That's Brazilian Portuguese rapper Joe, J-O, with a triangular accent over the O. I can't find out more information about her. She just goes as Joe, but she's teamed up with the Swiss-based sound system called Little Lion Sound. And I like her energy, I like her rap. Comes from an album from Joe and Little Lion Sound called Cosmic Journey, out on the Evidence label. Good word cadence, good stuff there from Joe and Little Lion Sound. Gonna play you one more track here from her and them. This one's called Atenção, Attention. Once again, from Brazil, and I believe she's based in Portugal these days, Joe and Swiss-based collective The Little Lion Sound System. Tell you more about them after these next two tracks, right here in the Tiki Lounge Remix.

0: Queen Omega endorsing it.
1: Little Lion!
2: And that's the very strong reggae rap of Queen Omega from Trinidad and Tobago in the Caribbean. That's Tough Like Lion. Queen Omega, again, with the Little Lion sound system from Switzerland, which was founded in Geneva, Switzerland, back in 2004 by producer Nicolas Mure. He's since been joined by another fellow by the name of Janali Littman. So together they are Little Lion Sound, and they back up a variety of singers. Queen Omega there, who was out here in Australia for Warm Adelaide a couple of years ago, she kind of blew us all away. She comes on very strong. She's got a very strong voice and great energy on stage. Queen Omega, and you heard Joe and Little Lion Sound before that. Good, energized female reggae, not from Jamaica, but from Brazil, from Portugal, from Joe, and in Queen Omega's case, from Trinidad Tobago. Here's one more from her, and you'll recognize the melody line on this. It's Bob Marley's old Could You Be Loved. And you're going to want to check out the videos of both her and Joe online. I'm going to be posting them up on the Tiki Lounge Remix's own Facebook page, so do have a look at them. Strong reggae women voices, Queen Omega here from Trinidad Tobago. Dubplate, Could You Be Loved, right here in the Tiki Lounge.
0: This one is called Judgment, and it's a medley because the fittest shall survive.

And that's a track from an intriguing fellow that I hadn't heard before. He's a French-born, London-based composer and musician. His real name is Pascal Bedou, but he works under the moniker of Akousmi, A-K-U-S-M-I, Akousmi. He's got a new album out. It's called Terra Incognita on the Tonal Union label. And he's got quite a few guests on here as well, and the one that jumped out at me was the very fine English-based Indian percussionist Sarathi Korwa, who we've had here in the program as a guest before. Always interesting project that involve him, and this one from Akousmi is certainly one of those. It says here in the publicity blurb that the central premise of this new album, of sonic exploration, delights in the sensation of being somewhere you've never been before. And of course, Terra Incognita, Unknown Land, invites us to seven faraway sonic imaginariums, fusing global and spiritual jazz with life-affirming minimalism into a hypnotic polyrhythmic odyssey. Well, that's what they claim. As always, you be the judge. Here's another track from the same album. This is called Anima, from the album Terra Incognita, from UK-based Frenchman Akousmi, Pascal Bedou, right here in the Tiki Lounge.

You're listening to the sounds of veteran London-based multicultural group Trans Global Underground. Their latest single out is called The Seahorse. This is the Hippocampe mix of it. Hippocampe, I've been told semi-reliably, is the French for seahorse. It's out on their own Mule label. And that's just about all we've got time for this first hour of the Tiki Lounge Remix. I do hope you and your own good community station are hanging around for the second hour, because I got plenty more good music for you. If for some reason you are leaving us after the first hour, you can always catch up on the podcasts on either Mixcloud or SoundCloud. Just search there for Tiki Lounge Remix. You'll find the second hour of every program. And the program, of course, is produced in the studios of 2BBFM in Bellingen, New South Wales. That's on Goombangir country. And it's distributed all around this big nation thanks to the wonderful folks at CRN, the Community Radio Network, with support from the Community Broadcasting Foundation. Big thanks to them as well. I'll see you in the second hour. Leave you with a little bit more from Trans Global Underground, The Seahorse.

In the dark, I travel by instinct through the rubble of nightmares, groaning of monsters through the crack of light. Along your body's horizon, I roll over to my side, take you in my breath, test you for shape and tension and food. As nations fall apart, small winds tattoo my cheek. Soon they will bring a mist, a small rain to clean the world, rainbows to dress us for the ceremony, to rid us of the enemy, mine.

0: And that's the voice of Miss Joy Harjo from the USA, indigenous poet and musician. It's a track called Instinct, and it comes from her brand new album called Insomnia and Seven Steps to Grace, out on the very historic label Smithsonian Folkways. Some wonderful things have been recorded on that label over the years, Smithsonian Folkways, and Joy Harjo is the latest to be part of it. And Joy has been a guest here in the Tiki Lounge, going back a few years when her 2021 album, I Pray for My Enemies, was first released. And she's starting us off for this second hour of the Tiki Lounge Remix, where I've got all sorts of very, very creative music for you in this hour. I hope you and your own good community station can hang around for it. I think you're going to enjoy what you're about to hear. And I do want to stick here with Miss Joy Harjo, who, if you're not familiar with her work, Joy Harjo is an internationally renowned performer and writer from the Muscogee Nation in the USA, indigenous tribal group there. She served three terms as the 23rd Poet Laureate of the United States from 2019 to 2022, and she's the winner of the Poetry Society of America's 2024 Frost Medal, Yale's 2023 Bollinger Prize for American Poetry, and she was recently honored with a National Humanities Medal. She's the author of 11 books of poetry, including the highly acclaimed Weaving Sundown in a Scarlet Light, 50 poems for 50 years, several plays, children's books, and nonfiction works, and two memoirs, one called Crazy Brave, and the other one's called Poet Warrior. Her many honors include the National Book Critics Circle Ivan Sandroff Lifetime Achievement Award, the Ruth Lilly Prize for Lifetime Achievement from the Poetry Foundation, the Academy of American Poets Wallace Stevens Award, and a Guggenheim Fellowship. And her 12th book of poetry, entitled Cloud Runner, will be published in just a few months' time. As a musician and a performer, Joy Harjo has produced 8 award-winning music albums. Her latest, this one we're hearing from today, is called Insomnia and 7 Steps to Grace, and it was produced by the great jazz bass player and singer Esperanza Spalding. And it's now available, as I said before, through Smithsonian Folkways Recordings. And Joy was also the inaugural artist-in-residence for the Bob Dylan Center in Tulsa, Oklahoma, and she currently lives on the Muscogee Nation Reservation in Oklahoma. We're going to hear a few more tracks here from this brand new album. I'm a big fan of her work. And not only does Joy recite her poetry, but she also plays music. She's a very fine saxophonist. This next track we're going to hear is the title track, Insomnia and 7 Steps to Grace, from Miss Joy Harjo, from the Muscogee Indigenous People of the USA. And it starts off very quietly. And you're hearing her right here in the Tiki Lounge Remix.
1: Are those who can't sleep, or those who can't sleep, who never awaken, who never awaken, all over the world.
2: At dawn, the panther of the heavens peers over the edge of the world. The moon washes her lean darkness with water electrified by prayers.

mother is a prophet disguised as a student looking for a job. She stands at the door of dreams.

And that's a poem song called Stomp All Night, once again from Joy Harjo on the vocals, as well as the saxophone too on that particular track. It comes from the brand new album from Joy Harjo, the former poet laureate of the USA. It's called Insomnia and Seven Steps to Grace, out on the Smithsonian Folkways label. And as I said before, the album is produced and the bass parts are played by the wonderful Miss Esperanza Spalding. And Joy Harjo recently turned 75 years old, so she's still going pretty good. Want to play you one more track from this feature album in this edition of the Tiki Lounge. This is called I Am a Prayer, and it features the New York-based Indian singer, not Native American, but from India, Ganavya, who was out here for Womadelaide earlier this year. Very impressive singer and performer. And she joins Joy Harjo on this particular track. Once again, Joy and Ganavya, right here in the Tiki Lounge Remix.

on a track called Running. That is Irish musician and composer Mr. Danny Keane, K-E-A-N-E, from a brand new album from him out called Kinesis, K-I-N-E-S-I-S, on the M-V-K-A label, whatever that stands for. Danny Keane is really quite a phenomenal musician. He was born into a family of varied musical and artistic heritage, spanning from classical music to Irish folk music. Music was an everyday occurrence for him from a very early age, and when he was just 8, he started formal lessons on the cello. But for Danny, a single instrument wasn't enough to explore the musical world around him. He started to teach himself the piano as well as the saxophone, which you just heard him playing, in order to acquire a greater understanding of the variety of ways music could be expressed. Through improvisation, Danny naturally turned to composing. He tackled songs, instrumental works, chamber music, and eventually he began writing for orchestras. Improvising inevitably took him into jazz, and while training as a classical musician, he instigated his own bands and projects. Using these, he developed a deeper knowledge of music and other styles of composition. He went on to study cello at the Trinity College of Music in London, where he gained a first-class honors degree, and he was awarded the medal for string studies. After graduating, he spent many years as a classical soloist and a chamber musician, but his love for jazz never really dwindled, and he established himself as a renowned pianist on the London jazz scene. With his varied skills and ability to bridge the gap between genres, Danny ultimately established a reputation as a versatile musician who became much in demand as a performer, string arranger, and orchestrator. However, not only in these roles that he's made his name, he's also enjoyed a career as a session musician, a musical director, a producer, and a composer for both film and radio. And he's contributed to numerous recordings, which have taken him to studios as prestigious as Abbey Road. He's collaborated with many, many people over his long career, including Anushka Shankar, Mulatu Askatki from Ethiopia, Nitin Sawhney, Damon Albarn, Penguin Cafe, and the Heliocentrics, to name just a few. As I said, he's quite a phenomenal fellow, and he makes some very interesting music. Here's another track from this new album. Once again, the album is called Kinesis, and this is called A Major Minor Waltz. Irishman Danny Keane, based in London these days, right here in the Tiki Lounge.

A very beautiful collaboration there between Norwegian trumpeter Nils Petter Molvær and Chinese guzheng virtuoso Chang Jing. It comes from Nils Petter Molvær's brand new album just out called Be Quiet, out on the Edition label. And it is a very quiet album. It's probably the most ambient thing he's ever done. And I've always been a big fan of Nils Petter Molvær. Very creative musician who's done lots of collaborations in the past, but this new album is all collaborations and all of them quite quiet. We'll hear a little bit more here on another track. That track was called Bangkok. This next one we're going to hear a bit of is called Berlin Orbit 4, and it features German artist who's known by the pseudonym Alva Noto. His real name is Karsten Nikolai, but he plays as Alva Noto, A-L-V-A-N-O-T-O. Let's have a listen.

And over the ambience of Niels Petter Molvær on treated trumpet and Alvin Noto on keyboards and voice, from the new album from Niels Petter Molvær called Be Quiet. That's about all the time we've got. We have to be quiet here on the Tiki Lounge Remix, which of course is produced in the studios of 2BBFM in Bellingen, New South Wales. That's on Gumbangir country. And is heard on over 65 community stations all around this big land, like the excellent one you're listening to right now. And it's all thanks to the networking of the Community Radio Network itself, CRN. 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My name is Seth Jordan. 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Ciao, ciao for now. Leaving you with a little more from Niels Petter Molvær and Alvin Noto from the album Be Quiet.

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Chris Deacon, one of the founders of 2XX back in the 1970s. 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

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That says it all, sugar money. Scribbled on the wall, that's more like it.

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And a huge thanks to the Community Radio Network who supported us over more than three decades, believe it or not. Great to have your company. Tekka's Rock and Blues Show is the program playing the newest rock for you, the newest rock and blues, our acoustic segment every hour, plus some classic rock, got some great live tracks for you as well. A big shout out to each and every one of you boys and girls out there in rock and blues land, and a huge shout out to all our volunteers, the SES services across the country, and the ones that aren't by the SES. Are there any emergency services, hospital staff from top to bottom, boy do I owe them a quid. The truckers, cabbies and everyone working nights and day shift and police department and the ambos as well. So good to have your company. And talking of truckers, we have a new segment coming up this week. We've been looking after everybody for decades and I think it's time to give the truckies a Guernsey. So that's coming up probably the latter part of the first hour. Stay tuned for that. That's going to be a regular every week. We appreciate the truckies, the boys and girls that keep our company afloat, our country afloat, riding on the back of their trailers. Good stuff. Yeah, where was I up to? I've forgotten. Hey, and as recommended by the CBAA network, we're required to mention that this little program may have some occasional coarse language, but boy, have I got some stuff. Kicked it off with the latest one by the boys from Oz, Greg Noonan and the General Jacksons of their new album, or their current album, called This Is a Recording. This is a recording, and that's a track called Hustler. Good song, huh? Released on Red Denim Records. Coming up on the first hour, another new track by the boys and girl from Cairns, Mississippi Shakedown, off their new album, The Cost of Living Is Killing Me. Got the new single by Deep Purple off the album. Check the name, Splat. That's the name of it. Ian Gillan and the boys, I think they sound better as they get older. It's a good album. I haven't got the whole lot, but we will do in weeks to come. That's coming up for you. Yes. Mentioned last week, we have the new Joe Bonamassa recorded live at Cork in Ireland. It's called The Spirit of Rory, and we have our very own Lockie Doley playing keyboards on this whole album. And our very own Mahalia Barnes doing backup vocals. So we've got a lot of Australian content in this, and I think I mentioned last week, it's my favourite, or the best, live album for 2026 so far, bar none. And it's released on JNR. That's coming up. A new one by an outfit from Florida, the Shaylin Band, off her new album Chapter 3. Some great acoustic stuff for you. A bit of classic rock from the boys from the UK back to 77, Spider. Instrumental break by the late Jimmy Reed. Another great track by the lady we featured last week, Paula McMahon from Oz, with a good track. Our Rory Gallagher tribute this week. Rory gets another Guernsey off the Irish tour back to 74. That was one of the first vinyl records I bought, a double live album. I bought it from a local shop. They were having a discount sale to get rid of all the albums. I bought it off my mate behind the counter for $4. And I think my grandson's got it now. We've got it on CD, of course. But he loves it as well. A bit of archive rock, some Les Skarsky in the Daily Blues from over in the West. Bit of Oz Rock and Blues by Blind Lemon from, I think they're from Busy. Our trucking song coming up this week. I'll tell you about it when we get there. And a bit of rock and roll by Eddie Medusa from Sweden. Some girl rock by Wolf Alice from the UK. And a ton more as well. You know the deal. Stay with me. Without you, guys, we ain't got a gig. Well, we have, but geez, boring. Okay, let's get in with Mr. Dennis Jones off his album from last year called About Time. He's from Maryland in the US. And this is Mr. Dennis Jones off his album from last year called About Time. He's from Maryland in the US. And this is Mr.

0: drink. Yeah, what a good track. That's for you boys and girls out there that love your rock and blues and you need a drink. Me too. I'm looking at it. It's a glass of water. Yeah, good track. That's Australia's Own, the boys from and girl from Cairns. That is Jeff and Jan Cripps and crew. They are Mississippi Shakedown. The new album is out called The Cost of Living is Killing Me. I Need a Drink. Thanks to Lane Ray Records. Check the boy and girl out on Facebook, Mississippi Shakedown. And before that, it's a Dennis Jones off his album About Time. And that was Hell. Released on Blue Rock Records. Hey, got the new one by Deep Purple, Mr. Gillen and his crew. He's 80 now, and I still think they rock as good as they ever did way back to 1971. Can you believe that? Probably because I can't hear as good. But this is their brand new single off the album Splat. This is Deep Purple with Arrogant Boy. You talking to me?
1: You heard it here first. Another exclusive track.

0: Yeah, how good is that, eh? The boy's been around since late 60s, and for you young people who haven't grown up with Deep Purple, that's what they sounded like back in the 70s. Now they're in their 80s, and that's what they sound like now. The brand new album's available in stores through Ear Music. It's called Splat, and that was a track called Arrogant Boy. Good track. Hope you dug it. Okay, my friends, the album, the live album of the year for me. I've been waiting weeks for this, and it features our very own, Australia's own Lockie Dolly on keys, Mahalia Barnes on backing vocals. This is the brand newie by Joe Bonamassa, recorded live at Cork in the Marquee Club in Ireland. It's called The Spirit of Rory. He's 49, and I think he's still one of my faves of all time. This is Joe Bonamassa, Bullfrog Blues, live.
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0: Yeah, man, sensational. I tell you, if that doesn't, I don't know. All I know is that all the hair on the back of my head stood up. Well, it would have if I had some. The best live album of the year, if you're a blues lover and you love what Tech plays for you, grab a copy of that album. It's called Live, The Spirit of Rory, Joe Bonamassa Live at Cork at the Marquee Club in Ireland. Grab it. Oh, it's in stores. I've seen it. Okay. Next up, the newie by a lady from Florida. Her and her band is the Shaylin Band off her new album called Chapter 3. Coming up after this, we'll have our Acoustic by 2, which is a couple of good tracks for you. But this is the Shaylin Band and Make Your Move with Tech.
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0: Yeah, love some new good Aussie blues for you. That's the new one by Shane Flew and Matt Ross from Sydney off their new album Once Upon a Long Time Ago. Independent artists, check the guys out on Facebook. Shane Flew and Matt, I love it. Matt Ross, and that's My Baby's Eyes. I love it. And before that, not really an acoustic album, but I, you know, nothing's acoustic when it's recorded on a microphone, is it? That's Mr. Matt Anderson from Canada off his album Honest Man. And that was a thing called Last Surrender. Love the big horn section. It's got that 60s Motown bluesy kind of album track, doesn't it? Yeah, it does, Tech. Yes, so that, my friends, is our acoustic by two. Just going back to Joe Bonamassa's live album, it noticed that Lockie Doley was lucky enough to play Joe's Hammond B3, a 63 model that he supplied for that concert over in Ireland. A Hammond owned by Joe since, well, he didn't own it since 63 because he probably wasn't born then. No. But that was just a bit of useless info. And you hear the Hammond on that is sensational. We're so lucky to have great players in our country that are that can go off and tour with Joe Bonamassa and the likes of people like him with Mahalia Barnes, backup vocalist, and she's done that for a long time. One of my favourite Australian vocalists is she. Okay, my friends, it is time now for our classic rock. Back to 77, the boys from the UK, Cole Harkness and the crew off a single, Classic Rock. This is Spider, Back to the Wall.
1: Another all-time rock and roll classic.

Yeah, nice little bit of punkster stuff there for you, isn't it? That Spider off the album, off the single from 1977. They're from the UK, Back to the Wall. That, my friends, is our classic rock, bit of punkster stuff from the early 70s. You know what? I used to dig what they used, the way they used to wear. 60s was better. Rockers and the mods. I was one of the rockers. I had hair. Yeah, all the way down my back. Now it's all the way down my back, but it's just old people's hair. Hey, instrumental break time. Let's go back, put the kettle on. I have nothing today, glass of water. Jimmy Reed, the late and great from 1959. Put the kettle on, my friends. Little thing called Rockin' with Reed. You're with Tech.

0: Yeah. Do you notice something there, boys and girls? The same three chords as we're using today, most blues tracks. And that's what dug me as a kid. Boy, that was a long time ago. That's our instrumental break, my friends. The late Jimmy Reed, who passed away at just 50 years of age, back to 59. 1959, that album, Rockin' with Reed. Hey, my friends, the lady we featured last week on our instrumental break, she's a damn fine singer as well. I've never heard of her before, I'm honest, but we have now. I've got some tracks of hers. Paula McMahon from Australia. It's off an album called A Lifetime Addiction to the Blues from 2020, of course, on Big Rock Records. I know a lot of boys in bands have been playing this song, me included, for years. It was written by Casey Douglas back in 1948. Everyone still asks, what's a Mercury? One of the best cars back in the 50s and 40s. This is Australia's own Paula McMahon with Mercury Blues.
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0: Yeah, what a good Aussie product for you right there. I love that song. Been playing it for years. That is Australia's own Paula McMahon off the album A Life, Time of Addiction to the Blues, thanks to Big Rock Records and the late Chris Turner as well. And that's Mercury Blues, my friends. Now it is time for our tribute albums track. And this week it is Rory Gallagher's turn. I go back to the Irish tour, recorded in Belfast, Dublin and Cork, three different concerts in 1974, one of the first double live albums I ever bought, I told you. It was on in a cheap shop. My mate was behind the counter. They were having sale, getting rid of all their vinyl records way back then. Cost me $4. And my grandson's got it now, and I've got the CD. And you're going to hear it right now off the album Back, Irish Tour, 1974. This is, of course, another great track that we'll be playing in weeks to come off the Joe Bonamassa Live, The Spirit of Rory. But this is Rory doing it, 1974, Back to My Stomping Ground. Good on you, Rory. Here's Tech.
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0: Yeah, how good was the man? Fantastic, huh? Back to 1974, our tribute to the late Rory Gallagher, back in my stomping ground off the Irish Tour album. Okay, finishing off our number one, cruising into our number two is our archive rock. And you know, every now and again you hear a song that you've heard for decades and you just love the feel of it. This is one I haven't played for you for a long time, but it's a band from the UK called Bebop Deluxe. The album was released in 1978. It was called Drastic Plastic, featuring Bill Nelson on guitar and vocals. Good band. And check this out. And we'll be back, yeah, just in time to say goodbye for the first hour. This is Bebop Deluxe with Panic in the World.
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If your local station is staying with us for the second hour, I can promise you more of the same. But hey, if you're leaving us now, we'd love to have your company again next week. Let's finish off hour number one with this great track, Bebop Deluxe, Panic in the World.

0: 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And, of course, thanks again to the Community Radio Network for having Tekka's Rock and Blues Show for many years, and it's, well appreciated as well. Hey, great to have your company. If you've just joined us for hour number two, it is so good to have you back from last week. And of course, if you've come back just from the other side, you're more than welcome. What a way to kick it off, huh? There's certain types of music that get me, and that's one of them. I love it. That's our archive rock for this hour, if you've just joined us. A band from the UK featuring Bill Nelson on guitar and vocals. That is Bebop Deluxe, off the album Drastic Plastic and Panic in the World. Just a great riff, probably basic, but like this, I just love it. I haven't played it for ages, but the moment I hit go and that riff comes out, it gets me. Hope it got you as well. You might go and chase the album up. Okay, hour number two is underway. Okay, Australia's own, the boys from over in West Albany, in fact, Les Garski and the Daily Blues Band, off their self-titled album from earlier this year. This great version of Folsom Prison Blues, but it's Albany Prison Blues. You're with Tech. Love having your company, boys and girls.
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Yeah, good track, isn't it? That's our Oz Classic Rock and Blues for this hour. That is the outfit from Brizzy, way back to 2004. It's off the Blues Oz compilation that was put together by a lot of local bands by a guy from Brizzy. Blind Lemon,

0: Not sure, but if Bill's listening, he'll know. Bill Ingram was a trucker and a bit of a songwriter, and he walked into the studio and asked Chris, "I got some music. Do you want to have a go at putting it out?" And Chris Wilson said, "Of course." And they did. And this is our first trucking song for you. I hope you dig it. The truckies, the boys and girls, carry our country in their trailers, and very important to this little bloke. This is the boys. This is Truckin' Bill and Doc Guitar with Windscreen Wiper Blues.
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0: type of blues. Yeah, 10-4, good buddy. Oh. Should have stuck me raincoat on. Isn't that a good track? That was for you, truckers. Everyone, boys and girls in the country or in the world, if you listen to us around the planet. That was Truckin' Bill and Doc Guitar with Windscreen Wiper Blues. Yep, love it. Beep, beep. Okay, next, it's time for a bit of rock and roll. The boy from Sweden, I speak of Eddie Medusa off the album Collection. He passed away in 2002 at just 53 years of age, but he played some good rockabilly, and this is one of them. This is The Wanderer. You're with Tech.
1: Rock and roll! Oh.

Yeah, it never ceases to amaze me, the versions I can find of some of the classic songs. I love that with the big brass section. That is the late Eddie Mazzusa off the album The Collection from 91. And that was The Wanderer. I think old Dion will be pretty happy with that. Okay, it is time for some girl rock for you. And this is Wolf Alice from the UK off the album My Love Is Cool. Yeah, right. Mine is too. This is Wolf Alice, all for you girls. A little thing called Moaning Lisa Smile.

0: I have to say, every now and again, which is not very often, we play a song that's pretty, sorry, girls, that wasn't the best song I've ever heard. So that's just been written off the list. But that was Wolf Alice. Good on you, Wolf. Moaning Lisa Smile, I'm moaning. Hey, it is time for a bit of live stuff for you now. This is the boy from Germany, Jimmy Reiter, recorded live. And this is Hooked, recorded live.
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You want to rock? Tekka's got that. You want blues? Tekka's got that too. Turn it up to 11. That's how we roll right here.

0: Yeah, that's a bit of rock from Australia's own Flowers for Jane, off just a single released independently. Check them on Facebook. And that is Greedy Rich Boy. And before that, Mr. Jimmy Ryder. I love his stuff live. Good player, isn't he? That's recorded live in three different countries. Released on, I love the record label, Pogo Pop. Pogo Pop Records. And that was Hooked Live. Hey, it is time for our acoustic by two, my friends, and this is the boys from Kansas, Dunstan Arbuckle and Matt Woods, off the album self-titled, independent release. This is a track called V8 Ford. I got one of them.
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0: Yeah. That's Australia's own Mick Kidd and Dave Bright off their new album called Borderline Blues. That's a track called Clowns. Just reading on the liner notes here, and loads of the tracks were recorded in studios, but all the other tracks, including that one, were recorded in motorhomes, churches, showgrounds, caravan parks, and on the road between Broadbeach, Bendigo, Brusselton, Calliope, Corrigan, Canberra, Coffs Harbour, Mission Beach, Margaret River. My God, they got around a bit. But that's a great album. Must have been done in a church by the feel of it. A good one. Australia's Own, Mick Kidd and Dave Blight. Check them out through Facebook. And before that, Dunstan Arbuckle and Matt Woods with V8 Ford. Remember I said I had one of those? Last time I seen it, the wheel in the wrecker had squashed it to about 2 foot square. Yeah, it fell over. Oh, can't believe it. Time's against us, boys and girls. Okay, the boys from Tennessee off the album See You Down the Road. This is Matt Mann and the Shine Runners, Red Lips and Rock and Roll Hips.
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2: Everybody.

Yeah, Dig the Boy, that's a good track. That's Matt Mann and the Shine Runners off the album See You Down the Road and Red Lips and Rock and Roll Hips. Hey, my friends.

0: I've never been known to play any kind of rap stuff in this program, but there's one song that used to get me way back in the 80s. The Beastie Boys, of course, Mike D and King Ad Rock from New York City. They became famous when they done support to Madonna and everyone booed them off the stage for their music. 2 years later, this thing went to the top of the charts. This is our classic rock, unusual for me. This is Beastie Boys. You gotta fight for your right to pot-tail.
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0: Now, that is Australia's own, the lady from Melbourne. Great singer, isn't she? That's our very own Andrea Meyer off a Blues Train album from 2012. It's off one of her albums. That's Watch Me Work It. Gee, she's a good player, good singer, got a great set of pipes. Good one, Andrea. And before that, I just dig it. That is Beastie Boys. You got to fight for your right to party. Going Home with Eric Clapton for you, recorded live off the album One More Car, One More Rider from 2001. This is Cocaine.
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0: Yeah, what a great way to finish off this week's program, boys and girls. Eric Clapton with Cocaine, back to 2001, recorded live off the album One More Car, One More Rider. And that, my friends, concludes this week's little program. That concludes Tekka's Rock and Blues show for this week. This little program originated from studios in Mildura, Victoria, Australia. Been great having your company, and look forward to it again next week on the station that you're on right now. You want to contact Tek, easy as, terryiredale@gmail.com. That is TerryIredale@gmail.com. And grab us on Facebook, we will as well. Tekka's Tracks, or one word lowercase, TECKAS Tracks. And there we will be. Okay. Until we meet again on the wireless next week, have a great week. Take care of everything on the planet. And, yeah, we'll get back on to some stuff next week. Going to leave you with Joe Flipp from, where's he from? Nowhere. Oh, Minnesota. With a great version of Little Wing Live. Have a great week. Until we meet again on the old wireless. Hey, from Tek. Bye, y'all.
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0: everyone. Thanks for joining us for another awesome hour of edutainment on Primary Perspectives, a multi-award-winning national production of the School Broadcasting Network, Radio Korea for Kids, by kids. I'm Angelina here in the studio, and Sahisi is joining me on the line today. Hi, Sahisi, how are you?
1: Hi, Angelina. I am doing really well today. And wow, do we have a special lineup for this week. Now, Angelina, you are a junior producer for the first hour this week. Tell us, what's in store for your Young Australian Prodigy special?
0: Yes, that's right. Today we're celebrating music, imagination, and young artists who are already shaping the future of classical performance. These are musicians who bring depth, courage, and creativity to every note.
1: I'm just really looking forward to this show today.
0: Our first guest is pianist Symphony Shu, age 16, a music scholar at Meriden School in Sydney, who began piano at age 5, achieved her LMSA at 13, has won major national and international competitions, performed at the Sydney Opera House and Verbruggen Hall, and attended the Tianjin Juilliard Piano Festival in China on scholarship. Her powerful performances are known for clarity, warmth, and expressive depth.
1: Wow, that's just incredible. Really looking forward to hearing from Symphony. We are also joined by an international violinist, 12-year-old Ian Yan, a young performer from Sydney whose artistry spans major competitions worldwide, community performances, charity busking, and his multi-instrument excellence. Ian's passion for music is matched by his commitment to using his talent to uplift others with his performances.
0: So true. And from Melbourne, we have 11-year-old pianist Jacqueline Wong joining us in the studio, one of Australia's youngest LMSA recipients with distinction. Jacqueline has performed with orchestras across Indonesia, Italy, and Australia, won major Chopin competitions, and received glowing international reviews for her expressive maturity and virtuosity.
1: Three remarkable young musicians with three powerful stories, and we're so excited to share them with the world.
0: Absolutely. To introduce our first guest, we're starting with a performance that showcases her imagination, intellect, and technical brilliance. Here's Symphony Shu at the piano. Enjoy this beautiful moment while we cross to Sydney to get Symphony on the line.

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1: That incredible performance of Alexander Scriabin's Etude Opus 8 Number 9 in G-sharp minor was by Sifuni Shu. That was absolutely amazing, and I thought your technical brilliance really shone through in this piece. What do you think, Sahisi?
2: Yes, that was outstanding. I truly enjoyed it.
1: Mm-hmm, absolutely. Our first young artist today is someone whose musical journey is already extraordinary. At just 16 years old, Sifuni Shu is a music scholar at Meriden School in Sydney, and she is a pianist whose performances are recognized for imagination, intellect, and a technical brilliance that shines far beyond her years. Sifuni began piano at the age of 5, achieved her LMSA at 13, and currently studies with Professor Scott Lamb.
2: Just amazing. Sifuni has already built an impressive international profile. She has competed in major global competitions, including the International Mozart Competition and the Franz Liszt Center International Piano Competition, held online. And in 2025, she swept multiple prestigious awards.
1: So true. From the Royal Music Competition Young Musician 2 Piano category, held online, to the Sydney Estead for Junior Kawai Scholarship, to the Junior Concerto Competition in Sydney, where Sifuni performed Rachmaninoff's Rhapsody on a theme of Paganini. Sifuni also won the KPO NSW Secondary Schools Concerto Competition, which led to a performance of Mendelssohn's Double Concerto for Violin and Piano with violinist Connie Liu and the Ku'ung'ai Philharmonic Orchestra at the Concourse. Sifuni has performed at the Sydney Opera House, Verbruggen Hall, and attended the Tianjin Juilliard Piano Festival in China on scholarship. A remarkable achievement for any musician, let alone someone still in their teens. Hi Sifuni, welcome to the show. How are you?
3: Thank you so much for
1: achievement for any musician, let alone someone still in their teens. Hi, Sifuni. Welcome to the show. How are you?
3: Thank you so much.

0: inspired you to start learning the piano?
1: I started piano when I was 5 years old. My mom and grandma, who are piano teachers, introduced me to the piano because they saw how much I enjoy listening to it. From the very beginning, I was so fascinated by the sounds I could create and how much music could express so many different emotions. I loved the challenge of discovering new pieces and expressing different emotions through music. As I learned more, I became increasingly curious about different composers and musical styles, and that passion has only grown stronger over the years.
2: Wow, that's amazing to hear. And I guess you could say music really runs through your DNA, right?
1: Yeah.
2: Well, Symphony, your artistry is admired for clarity, warmth, and expressive depth. You have been lucky enough to have masterclass experiences with Angela Hewitt, Iwa Publica, and Martin Garcia Garcia. What was it like working with such maestros?
1: It was an incredible privilege. Each pianist brought a unique perspective on interpretation, technique, and sound, as I learned something different from every lesson. They encouraged me to think more deeply about music rather than just playing the notes, helping me understand the ideas behind each piece. Their guidance inspired me to become more curious, creative, and expressive in my own performances. It also reminded me that learning is a lifelong journey. There is always something new to discover in music.
2: Wow, that's absolutely amazing. And I'm guessing that you gained a lot of insight through working with such professional musicians. And I think that's honestly just amazing.
1: Thank you.
2: And Symphony, you've competed in major international competitions, including the International Mozart Competition and the Franz Liszt Center International Piano Competition. Was there a performance that felt especially meaningful or memorable to you?
1: My most memorable performance was playing Mozart's Piano Concerto No. 14 with the Qinxian Ensemble at the Tianjin Juilliard Piano Festival. Sharing the music with such wonderful musicians made the experience incredibly special. Mozart Concerto requires both elegance and close collaboration with the ensemble, so it taught me a lot about listening, communication, and making music together. Performing it in that environment surrounded by inspiring musicians helped me appreciate how much trust and teamwork great collaboration requires. It was an unforgettable experience that gave me greater confidence and inspired me to keep growing as a musician.
2: Wow, that's great to hear. And just a quick question. Was that your first time performing with the orchestra?
1: Yes, it was.
2: Oh, sorry. That's amazing. So definitely a milestone for a very young musician.
1: Thank you.
0: And you also performed at the Sydney Opera House, which is extraordinary at any age. Do you have any performance tips or methods you could use to manage nerves and stay centered?
1: I think it's completely natural to feel nervous before a performance. Rather than trying to get rid of the nerves, I try to channel that energy into telling the story of the music. One piece that really helped me with this is Danse Macabre by Saint-Saëns, transcribed by Liszt and arranged by Horowitz. It was originally written as an orchestral piece, so even though I'm playing on a single piano, I imagine all the different colors and characters of the orchestra. The piece tells the story of death appearing at midnight, playing the fiddle and summoning skeletons to dance until dawn, when the rooster crows and everything disappears. Before I perform it, I picture that entire story in my mind. Focusing on the imagery and the narrative helps me forget about myself and instead concentrate on the music. I find that when I'm fully immersed in the story, I feel much more centered and the nerves naturally become part of the excitement of performing. I also remind myself that every performance is an opportunity to share something meaningful with the audience rather than to be perfect.
2: Wow, thank you so much for your advice. I feel like a lot of young musicians out there definitely can learn from your experiences, and it's truly very inspiring as well. So thank you for your tips. And Symphony, in 2025, you attended the Tianjin Juilliard Piano Festival in China on scholarship. How did it feel stepping onto an international stage for the first time?
1: It was an extremely exciting and also eye-opening experience. Meeting young, talented musicians from around the world was very inspiring, and I learned

0: so much from hearing different musical ideas and interpretations. I also met many friends there. I realized that even though they were from somewhere far away from Australia, we had so much in common, especially our passion for music. Being in an international environment broadened my perspective and showed me how music can bring people together despite differences in language or culture. To keep improving inspired me to learn from others and reminded me how music can connect people across the world.
1: Wow, that's amazing. And I guess this experience really helped you mature as a musician and also as a person as well. So I think that was a really amazing opportunity that you were given. So Symphony, you have won the KPO NSW Secondary Schools Concerto Competition, which led to performing Mendelssohn's Double Concerto. How do you prepare for prestigious opportunities like these?
0: Preparation starts well before the performance. I spend time understanding the score, practicing carefully, and listening to different interpretations. I also like to think about the musical character of each movement so I can develop my own interpretation. When performing with other musicians, communication and rehearsal are just as important as individual practice. We spend time discussing ideas, listening to one another, and making sure we perform as one ensemble. I also make sure to look after my physical and mental well-being so that I can perform at my best and enjoy the experience on stage.
1: Definitely. And I also think a lot of aspiring young musicians would love those advices from you. And every musician experiences moments of frustration or determination. What have those moments taught you about yourself?
0: I've learned that progress doesn't always happen quickly or immediately. Sometimes the most difficult passages or challenging moments teach me the most because they encourage me to think differently and become more patient. Those experiences have shown me that improvement often comes through persistence rather than instant success. They help me become more patient, disciplined, and also resilient. And I realized that persistence is one of the most important qualities a musician can have. Looking back, many of the challenges that once seemed difficult have become valuable learning experiences that have helped me grow both as a pianist and as a person.
1: Wow, thank you so much for your insightful response, Symphony.
2: Yes. And to wrap up, what does being a musician mean to you? And where do you see your career in 5 years from now?
0: Being a musician means having the opportunity to connect with people through music and to keep learning every day. I think music has a unique ability to communicate emotions that words sometimes cannot. And I feel very fortunate to be able to share with that with audiences. In 5 years, I hope to continue studying, performing internationally, and collaborating with inspiring musicians. I also hope to keep learning from great teachers and performers while exploring a wide range of repertoire. Most importantly, I hope to keep growing as an artist and sharing music that moves and resonates with audiences while continuing to inspire others through my performances.
1: Well, thank you so much, Symphony, for sharing your journey with us today. Your dedication, your imagination, and the expressive depth you bring to every performance is truly inspiring. It's incredible to hear how much heart and discipline goes into your music. Wishing you a great third term ahead. Bye!
0: Bye!
2: Bye!
0: Thanks for having me.
1: Thank you so much. Bye!
2: Bye! Now, speaking of young artists who pour their whole spirit into what they do, our next guest brings that same passion to the violin. His performances light up stages across Australia and around the world. And he's someone who uses his music to connect with communities in a really meaningful way.
1: Before we cross to Ian in Sydney, we're going to play one of his beautiful violin performances. This piece captures the warmth, generosity, and expressive strength that define his playing. Here's Ian Yen performing Sigur Nurwesen by Pablo de Sarasate.

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1: by kids.
2: You just heard the incredible execution of Zuko in Norway Zen by Pablo de Sarasate, performed by young violin prodigy and our next guest, Ian Yan. That was absolutely amazing, Ian.
3: Yes, it was a mind-blowing performance. Thank you. 12-year-old violinist and music scholar Ian Yan from Sydney is a prodigy who started the violin at 6 and loved performing ever since. His passion has already carried him across stages in USA, Singapore, and Europe. Ian performs with a sense of joy that extends far beyond competitions, creating friendships through music wherever he travels.
2: So true. Alongside the violin, Ian also plays the clarinet and earned his AMEB Certificate of Music, CMUS, in early 2025. His commitment to community shines through his regular performances at aged care homes, his local church, and charity busking, where he feels a powerful connection between his inner world and the people around him. When he's not practicing, Ian enjoys soccer, gardening, animation, video games, and writing stories. His recent achievements include first prize at the 10th Leonard Cogan International Violin Competition, multiple Sydney and Adelaide Stedford wins, a Judges Distinction Award, performance at Carnegie Hall in the USA, and championship titles across New South Wales. Thanks so much for joining us today, Ian. How's the weather up there in Sydney?
4: Oh, in Sydney, it's pretty sunny today. And for the past week, it's little rain and the weather's pretty good.
2: Well, that's great to hear. So, first of all, a big congratulations to your recent achievement in the Leonard Cogan International Violin Competition.
4: Thank you.
2: So, Ian, it's wonderful to have you with us today. So last year, you achieved the Promising Talent Prize in the same competition, and this year, you took home first prize for this competition. How did you prepare for such a big competition, and were there any adjustments to how you practiced in the last year?
4: Well, last year was already a really special experience because I learned so much from the competition. When I came home, my teacher and I didn't just think about playing faster or cleaner. We spent more time understanding the music itself. We worked on telling a story through every phrase and paying attention to the little details. I also learned that good practice isn't always about practicing longer. Sometimes slowing everything down and really listening carefully helps much more. The biggest change, though, was probably my mindset. Last year, before going on stage, I was thinking a lot about not making mistakes. This year, though, I tried to think less about the competition and more about the music itself. Instead of worrying about every note, I reminded myself to enjoy the performance and share the music with the audience. I found that when I focused on communicating the music rather than being perfect, I actually felt much more relaxed and played more naturally.
2: Wow, thank you so much for such an insightful response. I bet all the young musicians out there can definitely take some advice from you.
3: Yes. How do you stay motivated when learning a difficult piece?
4: I like treating it like solving a puzzle. Every day, I try to make one small section a little bit better. I also remind myself why the composer wrote the music. Once I understand the emotions behind it, I always become excited to bring it to life. When something finally works after lots of practice, it's a really rewarding feeling. I also like to pretend I'm performing a piece in slow motion. It's even better if the piece has an accompaniment, especially an orchestra accompaniment, as I can imagine playing with them.
2: Well, thank you so much, Ian, for your very detailed response right there. Definitely, we could all learn a lot from how you overcome your challenges and how you persist through them.
4: Yeah, thank you.
2: Ian, who is your favorite composer and why do you love them so much?
4: Oh, that's a difficult question because it changes all the time. At the moment, I really enjoy Tchaikovsky and Sibelius because they allow the violin to sing with so much color and emotion. Paganini is also a favorite because of his technique, and also Bach's music as it's beautiful and also carries emotions.
2: Wow, thank you so much. And I would also like to say my favorite composer at the moment is also Tchaikovsky for his amazing ballets and also he's honestly amazing. So do you hope to become a professional violinist or do you have any other career aspirations?
4: Well, I really enjoy performing and sharing music with people, but currently I'm still young, so I'm also excited to keep learning about lots of different other things. Right now, my goal is simply to do the best I can, and I'll see where that journey leads.
2: Mm-hmm, definitely. You still have a big road ahead of you. And so, Ian, who has been the biggest influence on your musical development?
4: Well, I feel very lucky because so many people have helped me. My teacher has taught me not only technique, but also how to understand music more deeply. My parents have always supported me and made lots of sacrifices so I can learn and travel for competitions. My school, St. Andrew's Cathedral School, has always stood behind me by providing performance opportunities and supporting me throughout my musical journey. I'm also inspired by other musicians around the world, like Ray Chen, Hilary Hahn, and many others.
3: You've also done a lot of volunteer work, like busking for charities and performing at aged care facilities. Those moments often teach us things that competitions never can. What have those experiences shown you about the power of music?
4: These experiences are valuable, since they remind me that music isn't only about awards. It shares hope and joy to other people. And that's the true meaning of music.
2: Mm-hmm. Yeah, I 100% agree with you on that. And Ian, you've performed in major competitions worldwide from Adelaide to Carnegie Hall in the USA. That's a massive schedule for anyone, especially a young musician. What was it like playing at Carnegie Hall? And how do you keep your academic life steady while traveling and performing?
4: The experience performing at Carnegie Hall was a very thrilling opportunity. The stage and the hall made my music very vibrant and broad. It was very exciting to play at Carnegie Hall. And how do I manage my academic studies as well as music? Well, it definitely takes good organization. I always try to finish my schoolwork as early as I can, especially before traveling overseas. My teachers have been incredibly supportive, and my parents helped me stay organized by setting up priorities. I think music has actually helped my studies because it teaches discipline, concentration, and time management. Even though life gets busy, I still enjoy learning both at school and in music.
2: Wow, that's absolutely amazing to hear. And you're very mature for your age, I feel like. And also, I definitely agree with organization. Also, time management. Yeah, definitely.
4: Yeah, thank you.
3: What message would you like to share with the other young musicians who dream of performing on stage like you?
4: I guess keep enjoying the music, stay curious, and don't be afraid of making mistakes, because that's how it improves. And most importantly, remember that music is a gift. If your performance can make even one person smile or feel encouraged, then you've already achieved something really special.
2: Wow, Ian, thank you so much for sharing your story with us today. Your passion, your caring for community, and the way you use music to connect with people is truly inspiring. It's amazing to hear how your journey continues to grow across stages, communities, and countries. Wishing you an exciting and successful rest of 2026. Bye!
4: Thank you!
3: Bye, everyone! And now, we're moving from the world of strings to the world of piano, where our final young prodigy for today brings extraordinary expressive depth and musical maturity far beyond her years. She's someone whose performances have already captured international attention and glowing reviews.
2: Absolutely. And before we bring Jacqueline Wei into the studio, we're going to play one of her beautiful piano tracks. This piece highlights her warmth, individuality, and remarkable strength as an emerging artist. Here is a performance from Jacqueline of Chopin's Mazurka, Opus 24, No. 1 and 2.

0: That same performance of Chopin's Mazurka, Opus 24, No. 1 and 2, was performed by 11-year-old piano prodigy Jacqueline Wang. That was absolutely amazing. Your musicality really stood out.
1: Yeah, that was such a beautiful piece. You truly are a great musician. Our final young artist is someone whose musical journey has already captured international attention. Jacqueline Wang from Melbourne is just 11 years old and is recognized as one of the most extraordinary pianists of her generation.
0: Jacqueline's performances are distinguished by expressive depth, commanding virtuosity, and a musical maturity far beyond her years. Jacqueline studies with renowned pedagogue Glenn Riddle at the Melbourne Conservatorium and is a music scholarship recipient at Presbyterian Ladies College. At only 9 years old, she became one of the youngest pianists in Australia to achieve her LMSA with distinction, an extraordinary milestone that reflects her dedication and artistry.
1: Jacqueline's achievements span continents. She has performed Mozart's Piano Concerto No. 9 with Jakarta Symphony Orchestra, appeared as a soloist with the TIMM Ensemble in Italy, and earned top prizes at the major international competitions, including the Szafania International Chopin Competition in Poland and the Thailand Chopin International Piano Competition. Wow!
0: Her recital at the Chopin Festival in the Netherlands received glowing reviews, with critics praising her playing as warm-hearted, highly personal, and remarkably self-assured. Jacqueline, thank you so much for joining us. How have you been enjoying the show so far?
2: I have been enjoying your show a lot.
0: Thank you so much. So Jacqueline, your achievements by the age of 11 are absolutely incredible. You've already performed with orchestras across the world, won major international competitions, and earned your LMSA with distinction at just 9. Absolutely incredible. With such a powerful start, what first inspired you to sit down at the piano and begin this journey?
2: When I was 6 years old, I saw a recording of Lang Lang playing at a castle, and I was very inspired to be like him when I grew up.
0: Wow, that's amazing. I know that Lang Lang is a very famous concert pianist, and he's definitely inspired lots of young musicians across the world.
1: Yes, you're one of the youngest LMSA recipients in Australia, and your performances are known for expressive depth and real sense of storytelling. Have you always felt a natural connection with piano, even from your earliest lessons?
2: I feel like I've always really liked the piano. When I sit down, I want to play that instrument forever.
0: Wow, that's amazing. And definitely music must be very important to you. So, Jacqueline, you've already collected an impressive list of awards, from the Indonesia International Piano Competition to the Szafania International Chopin Competition in Poland. Is there one achievement that feels especially meaningful to you, and what makes it stand out?
2: I believe the Thailand International Chopin Competition in 2023 was the most meaningful competition to me, as it was my first international competition, and it made me realize that I really wanted to compete and go to new places.
0: Wow, that's absolutely amazing to hear, and definitely performing internationally for the first time is definitely a huge milestone for any young musician.
1: Yes, you also recently competed in Moscow, Russia for the Grand Piano Competition. How did this experience impact you as a pianist? And did you get to see some of the local sights?
2: Although Thailand was one of my most meaningful places to compete in, I feel like the Grand Piano Competition was my favorite competition because I got to play the Chopin Concerto No. 2 with the Moscow Philharmonic. And I got to also go to Red Square, which is a famous place in Moscow.
0: Wow, that's great. And You've also collaborated with incredible musicians, performing Mozart's K271 with the Jakarta Symphony Orchestra and Bach's BWV 1052 with the TIMM Ensemble in Italy. How did it feel collaborating with such exceptional artists on a global stage?
2: I feel quite proud and happy that I can stand on the same stage as really good pianists and that I can interact, talk, and share thoughts with them.
0: Mm-hmm, definitely. And I think you can also gain a lot of insight from these professional musicians as well, because they also had started with the same journey as you. And so definitely very amazing to hear. So Jacqueline, what do you think makes a great pianist?
2: I think genuine joy at playing the piano, hard work, and being able to understand what the composer wants in his scores.
0: Mm-hmm, definitely.
1: And if you don't mind me asking, Jacqueline, do you have any good practice tips to share with aspiring young musicians?
2: I believe if you carefully look at your score and try to understand what the composer is saying and what he wants in that specific bar, and if you're getting tired, you can take a small break. That's some of my tips.
0: Well, thank you so much. And Jacqueline, if you could interview any composer from history, who would you like to talk with and what would you ask them?
2: I would definitely want to interview Mozart and ask him how many pieces did he write each week and are there any more pieces we haven't discovered yet?
0: Mm-hmm, definitely. I think Mozart is a wonderful composer and definitely very interesting if we could actually interview him.
1: Yes, you also performed at distinguished international venues and festivals such as the Chopin Festival in the Netherlands and the Tchaikovsky Concert Hall. Those spaces carry so much history. If you could perform anywhere in the world, even somewhere unusual, where would it be?
2: I think there is a hall in Vienna that I really want to perform in. It's very beautiful and large, and one of my favorite pianists performed there, and I watched his concert when I was 9.
0: Oh, that's amazing. And I feel like performing in such exquisite halls, they're also definitely a milestone that we should all look forward to. So I hope you get to end up playing in that hall you dream to play in. So Jacqueline, one final question. You've already achieved so much and your musical path is still unfolding. Do you hope to become a professional pianist in the future? And if so, are there any prestigious competitions you would like to enter in?
2: I hope to become the most inspiring pianist I can be in the future. And one prestigious competition I want to enter is the Chopin competition in 2030 in Warsaw.
0: Well, thank you so much, Jacqueline, for sharing your story with us. Your artistry, your focus, and the joy you bring to your music are truly inspiring. It's amazing to see how your journey continues to grow across countries, orchestras, and stages. Would you like to stay with us to say goodbye?
2: Yes.
3: Life is a big invitation. Beware of nasty imitations. We're all one big relation. 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
1: And that brings us to the end of part 2 of your Young's Australian Prodigy series. Angelina, well done. What incredible guests. 3 young musicians on 3 powerful journeys.
0: Thank you so much. And honestly, it's been an absolute pleasure to be interviewing so many of these young prodigies. It's honestly truly inspiring. So a huge thank you to Symphony, Ian, and Jacqueline for sharing your passion, dedication, and artistry. Your stories remind us that music is creativity, expression, and connection. 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

0: I'm Maeve Wingate, a long-time subscriber and supporter of Community Radio 2XX. I was a volunteer with 2XX way back in 1978 through to 2000. And I want to say happy 50th birthday. Keep going strong.
1: 2XX acknowledges the traditional custodians of the land we broadcast from, the Ngunnawal and Ngambri people, and recognise their continuing connection to land, waters and culture. We pay our respects to their elders, past, present and emerging.
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9: Hello and welcome to the Weekly News and Review. My name is Karen Durante. Before we continue, I'd like to acknowledge the traditional owners of the land you're listening to this program from, and I'd like to acknowledge elders past and present. Here are some of the stories coming up in this episode.
10: For the first time, we've been able to provide a much more detailed national picture of cancer incidence, mortality and survival, providing new insights.

0: the first engineers.
1: First up, new data released this week has resulted in the most in-depth look into cancer outcomes for Aboriginal and Torres Strait Islanders to date. The Australian Institute of Health and Welfare say they've taken a new approach to analysing Indigenous cancer diagnoses. One of the key findings is that First Nations people are more likely to be diagnosed with cancers that have a low survivability rate. Here's NERS journalist Harrison Pedersen speaking to the Institute's Justin Harvey.
2: This new data shows that cancer outcomes for Aboriginal and Torres Strait Islander people are improving, with both cancer incidence and mortality rates declining. However, First Nations people remain more likely to be diagnosed with cancers that have lower survival rates, including lung and liver cancer.
3: And so how did the Institute go about getting this data? So from what I understand is you've taken a new approach.
2: So the data were collected in the same way as they have been previously, but the team used some new approaches to how the data were analysed and reported. The new First Nations cancer reporting is much more detailed and comprehensive and provides time series data by age and sex for more than 100 different types of cancer. To provide an indication, the previous First Nations cancer data release included a few hundred rows of cancer information in total, and this latest release has millions of rows of First Nations cancer data. For the first time, we've been able to provide a much more detailed national picture of cancer incidence, mortality and survival, providing new insights that simply weren't available before. And this is the most comprehensive cancer data available for First Nations people to date. Some new cancer groupings were also introduced, such as for low survival cancers, and that provided some new insights into certain issues. For example, it was revealed for the first time that First Nations people are twice as likely to be diagnosed with low survival cancers. And this suggests that one of the factors contributing to the low cancer survival rate for First Nations people overall is that low survival cancers make up a much greater proportion of all the cancers diagnosed. Improvements were also made to some of the methods used to analyse the data, resulting in the statistics produced being more accurate and easier to interpret as well, particularly in relation to trends. And this revealed that First Nations cancer incidence and mortality rates have decreased over time, which is another important new finding. However, cancer incidence and mortality rates are both still higher for First Nations people than for non-Indigenous people, so there's still room for improvement.
3: Do we have like a clear number or estimate about how many First Nations peoples, how many cases were included in this data set?
2: Yep. So in 2025, there are an estimated 3,600 new cancer cases diagnosed and 1,200 cancer deaths among First Nations people. And lung cancer is the most commonly diagnosed cancer among First Nations people, followed by prostate cancer, breast cancer, bowel cancer, and melanoma of the skin.
3: And so with this new data, how can it kind of inform responses to cancer in Indigenous communities?
2: So this cancer analysis doesn't look specifically at cancer prevention, but some of the main risk factors for the cancers diagnosed among First Nations people include smoking, alcohol, obesity, insufficient exercise, poor diet and sun exposure. Working towards a healthy lifestyle is therefore a positive step in lowering the chance of being diagnosed with these cancers. However, cancer survival rates continue to improve in Australia, and another really important factor is early detection of cancer. An important development is the new National Lung Cancer Screening Program, and lung cancer is the most commonly diagnosed cancer among First Nations people. So screening has the potential to help detect lung cancers earlier, particularly among people at higher risk. And another insight from the new data is, which is particularly important, is that First Nations cancer survival rates are lower for many cancers. This is true for breast cancer, but when tumour size is taken into account, the rates become much more similar. So this finding and the fact that one-year cancer survival rates are lower for many cancers indicate that First Nations people are likely to be diagnosed with cancer later on average. Participating in things like cancer screening programs and seeking medical advice early would likely lead to better cancer survival rates and also cancer mortality rates continuing with their positive progress.
1: That was the Australian Institute of Health and Welfare's head of cancer screening, Justin Harvey. NAIDOC Week may have come to an end, but excitement is building for the National NAIDOC Awards in August. The awards honour Aboriginal and Torres Strait Islander people making a difference in their communities. A finalist for the NAIDOC Innovation Award is the CSIRO's Young Indigenous Women's STEM Academy. It supports young women to achieve their goals in science, technology, engineering or mathematics. Kalkadoon woman Kim Dyball is the Academy's executive manager. She's told News News' Harrison Pedersen the nomination is a huge honour.
0: We're absolutely blown away, to tell you the truth. We've been applying for like the last 3 years. Just to call out to everyone who has applied in the past and hasn't been made a finalist, keep trying, keep going, because to be recognised by MOB is the greatest honour. It absolutely is. We've won numerous awards for various different things in the past, but this one here totally tops the cake and we're absolutely thrilled.
3: So what's been happening at the Academy this past year?
0: Well, we're very proud to say that we've actually got just very close to 700 young women, because we're just writing up our final reports at the moment. There's been 700 young women that have been a part of the STEM Academy so far. We've had over 132 young women who have graduated from university and are doing various things with that. Some of them are going on to actually study their masters and their PhDs, and some are just going straight into industry. And some are actually working for different community organisations as well. So there's always lots happening. We're also, sharing that at the end of last year, we were very fortunate to win a Churchill Fellowship. And as part of the Churchill Fellowship that I was awarded, the Frank and Helen Zobeck Churchill Fellowship, we actually took 12 of the young women with me across as part of an international STEM leadership dialogue. So we travelled across to various countries, including Aotearoa, Canada, the United States, Iceland and Norway, to learn about what they were doing to support First Nations women in STEM. There's always so much happening in the STEM Academy, so I could literally talk about it all day, because the young women and what they're doing, their journeys are just absolutely phenomenal.
3: What impact does having more Indigenous women in these fields mean for, the country's STEM fields as a whole?
0: Oh, it is absolutely phenomenal, because they are in all different sorts of areas. If I talk about Greta, for example, Greta has now graduated with engineering, as well as she's doing aerospace. She's gone back to university, is now doing her master's, but she works full time for BAE Systems. And she was part of that international STEM leadership dialogue. And since she's returned from that, she's applied for an Australian Science, Technology and Engineering Elevate Scholarship, which is successful. She's part of like a global leaders strategy group as well. She's a finalist in the Australian Space Awards just recently. And I read yesterday on LinkedIn that she's actually also now on this aviation committee as well. And I'm thinking, my goodness, there's absolutely nothing that these young women can't do. So they're in all sorts of different spaces. Some of them are doing like biomedical sciences. Some are doing environmental science, the full stream of engineering.

0: engineers. So we've got this long history of actually working in this space and thinking creatively, but also thinking sustainably and caring for country as part of it.
1: That was Kim Dyball from the Young Indigenous Women's STEM Academy. The winners of the National NAIDOC Awards will be announced on the 15th of August. You're listening to the National Indigenous Radio Services Weekly News and Review. I'm Karen Durante, coming to you from the lands of the Yuggera and Turrbal peoples in Magajan, Brisbane. Still to come.
2: They're quite an unknown turtle species because they spend so much time offshore, but they migrate thousands of kilometres. So quite often they will come from our northern neighbours, from Papua New Guinea, from Solomon Islands. They'll migrate down the east coast of Australia through our coral sea and often feed on jellyfish right down in Bass Strait.
1: And later we hear about a school in WA improving educational outcomes for Aboriginal students.
3: What we're going for is even higher expectations for our kids. Our kids are proud Aboriginal kids. They are our next elders, and the expectation is that they are going to learn and be the best they can be so they can go to university.
1: There are calls for more marine sanctuaries co-managed by First Nations communities to protect critically endangered species like the Western Pacific's leatherback turtles. Australian government fishing data shows 101 turtles have been accidentally killed by longline fishermen off the East Coast since 2018. The Worldwide Fund for Nature Australia wants 30% of the country's oceans declared marine sanctuaries. Its head of oceans, Richard Leck, wants sanctuaries designed in partnership with Indigenous communities and guided by the leadership and knowledge of traditional owners. He's told News News's Mark Hides fishing boats in Australia's eastern tuna and billfish fishery accidentally hook, entangle or collide with the turtles.
2: What we're seeing, according to Australian government data, is that we're having a lot of what is called interactions with longline fishing and leatherback turtles. And the estimate is that over the last few years, around 100 leatherback turtles have been killed from longline fishing. Obviously, this isn't intentional, but it is a really serious issue, especially considering how endangered those animals are.
4: Do you think the figure could be higher than 101?
2: Look, it certainly could. The number of interactions that are recorded are at about 260. So it's an estimate that around 100 have been killed. But obviously, you know, when a turtle is caught in a long line, there's always going to be injuries caused from that entanglement. And how well those turtles survive that entanglement, it's always going to be an estimate. So, yes, it definitely could be more significant as well.
4: You've mentioned that they're critically endangered. They can't afford this, can they?
2: No, absolutely. We've seen in the last 30 or 40 years an 80% decline in their populations. So this is a species that's under significant threat. They're also a magnificent species. They're quite an unknown turtle species because they spend so much time offshore, but they migrate thousands of kilometres. So quite often they will come from our northern neighbours, from Papua New Guinea, from Solomon Islands. They'll migrate down the east coast of Australia through our coral sea and often feed on jellyfish right down in Bass Strait. So this, sadly, that area, sadly, coincides with significant pressures, whether that be from fishing, from shipping. And so what WWF is really focused on is creating marine sanctuaries, areas that are free of fishing, free of all extractive use, to make sure that species like the leatherback are protected.
4: Why is it important for people to speak up now?
2: The Australian government has announced it's just about to review Australia's network of marine parks. We're expecting that review to be kicked off in the next month or so. So it's a once-in-a-generation opportunity to really increase the amount of marine sanctuary protection, those areas that are fully free of all extractive activity.

0: activities in our oceans. And we all know, I think Australians have a deep love affair with our oceans. We have a deep affinity with our oceans and coasts. At the moment, we're seeing that incredible whale migration on the east and west coast that we see every year. But it's important to think about other species like the leatherback turtle and other ocean environments and make sure that we get the protection in place in Australia's oceans that it really needs.
1: They're kind of a majestic creature in a way, aren't they? I know living in Townsville, you'd see the turtles pop up near the rock pool on the strand up there, and it just captivated people.
0: Oh, they are. I think there's a real affinity with turtles. They are, they're like almost like a living dinosaur. They're incredible to see in the water. And the leatherback in particular is quite unknown to most people, but it is an extraordinary animal. Some of them have been recorded up weighing almost up to a ton. So they're huge animals. It can be the size of a car, almost up to 2.5 metres long. And this is a species that has gone through a really big decline in its population. We just need to put the protections in place to make sure that we give it the best chance to recover.
1: What input should First Nations communities have?
0: Look, leatherback turtles are of huge cultural significance to many First Nations communities, both here in Australia and in the Pacific as well. Any decisions that are made around First Nations sea country need to be guided by First Nations leadership, their knowledge, and also, the local community voices. That is a really vital part of how we protect our oceans and a really important part as we embark on the review of Australia's marine park network.
1: What would you like to see in place for sanctuaries that are co-managed by Indigenous communities?
0: WWF Australia is calling for the Australian government to implement 30% of Australia's oceans in marine sanctuaries by 2030. This review of marine parks gives us the opportunity to achieve that. But more than that, I think it's really important that this is done in partnership with First Nations communities. We've seen the growth of Indigenous ranger presence in our sea country. It's important that that work continues, but it's also important that First Nations Indigenous rangers have the required capacity, enforcement and compliance powers, and responsibility to make sure that our oceans are managed sustainably and to make sure that we continue their presence in our oceans looking after sea country as they've done for millennia.
2: That's Richard Lake from the Worldwide Fund for Nature Australia talking to Mark Hydes. By adopting a trauma-informed way of teaching reading skills and waiting for students to be ready to learn, an Aboriginal school in Perth has dramatically improved academic results. 4 years ago, 16 out of 18 Grade 5 and Grade 6 students at Jiddy Jiddy Aboriginal School were at or below a Year 3 reading level. Now, almost all of the 23 students are reading at their year level and are ready to move up into high school or even thinking about university. To find out more about Jiddy Jiddy's approach to teaching, NERS News' Harrison Pedersen spoke with the school principal, Karen Augustin.
3: It's just doing things with fidelity and ensuring that all the kids are ready to learn before we start pushing things onto them. So basically, our school is an all-Aboriginal school. We're sitting on about 110 kids at the moment. We are from kindy to year six. And about 3 years ago, we were looking at our results from our NAP plan and everything, and we weren't achieving across the board. There were some kids that were achieving and some kids that weren't, and we just were looking at things. And I called in some people from Perth Literacy Specialists and we had a big discussion about it. And then I went around to classrooms and we found out that the programs that we're using were explicit literacy programs. However, they weren't being used with fidelity. So, you know, that was a real problem for us. So we actually then started looking at different programs and that, and we found out that there was a Closing the Gap multi-lit program. And so we applied for the Closing the Gap program, which provides the multi-lit program to schools that are trying to close the gap with Aboriginal students. Once we got started on the multi-lit program, we've done it with Fidelity, but we've also done it ensuring that the kids are ready to learn. So we do activities and a body to brain every day, and we do Berry Street every day, and we ensure that the kids are linked to country every day. So we have yarning circles. So that's our start. But it's all about value adding for our kids. So where they start and where they're going, the results have been next level. We didn't expect the results so quickly. And what we are really waiting for is for our kindy kids to go through to year six and see the results. So what we're seeing now is when we started the program, 16 out of our 18 kids that were in our senior class were going to high school with below year three literacy. And now what we've found in this year, we've got 24 kids in our year five, six, and only two are below. So the results are outstanding. Our NAPLAN results are also above like schools, which we've never had before. But what we're going for is even higher expectations for our kids. Our kids are proud Aboriginal kids. They are our next elders, and the expectation is that they are going to learn and be the best they can be so they can go to university.
4: And so besides like the academic improvements, are you noticing any other benefits for the students? Like, are they more engaged?
3: The engagement is there because the kids are learning. So they can read books now. The kids get so excited. Negative behaviour has dropped. Positive behaviour has increased. And the engagement overall in all subjects has increased because the kids are learning. Our attendance is quite good. We've had a real bout this year of sickness, but it is quite good. Our kids get bused in every day from their homes. So we have six buses that bring the kids to school. Our parents value education, so they make sure the kids get up and get to school. And it's just across the board. If you came to our school, you'd get a feeling, everyone that comes here says, wow, it's really calm. I don't know what they were thinking, but it is calm. It's calm because kids are learning. They're in class and they're learning and they're enjoying it. They're engaged. They're confident. They speak at assemblies now. They read and they speak at assemblies and they're proud.
2: And that was Karen Augustine, the principal of Jiddy Jiddy Aboriginal School. And that's a wrap for the weekly news and review. 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Or send us a message via Instagram or LinkedIn. I'm Karen Durandy. 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

Radio.

0: Hello and welcome to Cinemascape, your show on the radio about the movies. This week, we ask the question, who are the hardest working actors in 2026? You're listening to Cinemascape. Hello, welcome to the show. My name is David Michael Brown, and today I'm joined by Millie Howson. How are you today, Millie?
1: I'm grand. How are you, Dave?
0: Very good. And I like it when we have a little bit of a high concept show.
1: Yeah, indeed.
0: We thought, you know, we'd kind of lost. And it always happens. You suddenly don't hear from an actor or an actress for years.
1: Yeah.
0: And then suddenly, bang, they have about five or six movies coming out.
1: Indeed.
0: And this year, we did notice a bit of a trend that, yeah, there's a few actors, and not only are they just having loads of their work being released, they're in the films together as well.
1: Yeah, indeed. So, like, if you feel like the films that you're seeing for the latter half of 2026, you're doing a double take, well, absolutely, because you are seeing the same actors circling in and around similar sort of projects. Look, listen into the show and you'll see how we play out. And you'll go, oh, okay, I see where they're coming from. So these are the actors who are performing in multiple roles and projects that have been or will be released this year, plus, in the case of Zendaya, are also signing autographs and striking poses on, look, numerous red carpet tours with multiple glamorous outfit changes, keeping their stylists, I know her stylist name is Laura Roche, hi Laura, because you're clearly listening to our show. And look, boy, we are seeing all their hard work all come together.
0: And talking of Zendaya, she's one of the actresses we're going to speak about first, because Zendaya and Robert Pattinson have both starred or will be starring in three films this year, which I think is really, really interesting. I mean, earlier in the year, they both appeared in The Drama, which was just a fantastic, twisted little movie.
1: Oh, it was phenomenal. Yeah, fantastic.
0: It was a
1: dark. Would you say romantic? I'm not going to say romantic. Dark comedy?
0: there was romance in there somewhere. I mean, Zendaya played Emma and Robert Pattinson played Charlie. And we join them as their upcoming wedding is thrown into chaos. And it's a really great setup. They're doing the thing as I guess lots of soon to be married couples do. They're trying some of the food.
1: Yeah, they're doing a tasting.
0: A tasting.
1: With their besties.
0: With their besties. And they decide, because they are getting a little bit tipsy, because they're also trying out the wine, a game of everyone confessed the worst thing they have ever done.
1: Mm.
0: And after some reasonably outrageous but fairly standard confessions, Zendaya's character comes out with this shocking, like, heavily guarded secret from her past, and then the movie and the characters all go into freefall.
1: Yeah,
0: and it's, you know, it challenges the couple's relationships, and I think it also, because they have been played up to this point as a very likable couple,
1: it
0: challenges the audiences as well.
1: Yeah, indeed.
0: Into, should we be rooting for them? Should we not?
1: Yeah,
0: do we want them to stay together? And really great.
1: Yeah, you keep on switching sides of what you, how you want this to play out. It's a very interesting premise.
0: And I also like seeing Zendaya, I guess, in an adult role. I mean, she's done
1: We've seen her grow up, right?
0: Yeah.
1: And whether it's, you know, Spider-Man or any of her early Disney things, parts.
0: And she does tend to do a lot of fantasy and a lot of the blockbusters. So, like, after Challengers was another example, and this, it's really great to see her.
1: She can act.
0: Growing up, and also Robert Pattinson, who everyone knows from the Twilight series, and it's this...
1: The sparkly one.
0: Yes, this albatross is trying to, like, get up. He's one of those actors who desperately and definitely wants to not be typecast.
1: Yeah.
0: And by that, you know, initially after Twilight, he was working with David Cronenberg and all these various directors to try and do something different. So really great to see him in this together, in the drama. And then they're both going to appear in The Odyssey, a little movie.
1: The little movie by Christopher Nolan. Much anticipated.
0: I mean, it's huge. I mean, it's based on the book, the Greek epic Homer's Odyssey. Yeah. And, you know, it chronicles Matt Damon's character, Odysseus. He's the Greek king of Ithaca, and it follows his perilous journey home during the Trojan War and all the various encounters he has, and his attempts to reunite with his wife, Penelope, portrayed by Anne Hathaway, who we will also be talking about later in the show, because she's also been very, very busy. Zendaya plays the Greek goddess Athena, and Pattinson plays Antinous.
1: Yeah, we'll go with that.
0: Excuse my pronunciation there. Who serves his one of the primary antagonists, a conniving, sleazy ringleader. So I think a great role for him.
1: Yeah.
0: Just playing something different. As a little side note, Tom Holland as Zendaya's...
1: Fantastic.
0: life partner.
1: I will say husband.
0: Go on, I will say husband. They keep saying they're married online, so we're guessing they are.
1: Yeah.
0: But look, Chris Nolan, I think he's a director that most actors want to appear with.
1: Oh, absolutely.
0: Number one, because his films are always pretty extraordinary, but also he's a director who goes back and recasts.
1: That's right.
0: Yeah, once you're in.
1: He definitely has his squad.
0: Yeah, once you're in his circle.
1: Yeah. And so it'd be great seeing Zendaya in this. And look, my understanding is that she was shooting, The Odyssey, at the same time she was going shooting Euphoria season 3. So she was literally bouncing all around the world, being busy.
0: Very, very busy.
1: Another film that she was quite busy on was Dune Part 3. Which is set to come out at the end of this year, directed by the same director who did Dune 1 and Dune 2.
0: Denis Villeneuve,
1: which is also starring Timothy Chalamet, and again, a lot of the same players who were in Dune 1 and 2. But so is R-Pats. Robert Pattinson is in Dune Part 3. They just can't keep away, these two.
0: I know. And look, I guess Dune 3, I assume if you're looking forward to this, you would have seen the first two.
1: Yeah. Are you looking forward to Dune 3? Curiously?
0: I am, very much so.
1: Yeah, I think it has a beautiful look to it. Denis Villeneuve knows how to shoot a stunning film.
0: He certainly does. And, back in the day, many claimed that Frank Herbert's Dune was unfilmable, the series of novels in which this is based. And anyone who saw David Lynch's less than perfect adaptation probably thought it had stayed unfilmable. But Denis Villeneuve, he's taken it and he's just produced this epic, just astonishing. Kind of just, it's like grandiose and just like awe-inspiring and breathtaking. It's visually stunning. Is it convoluted? Does it get very bogged down in all its sci-fi-ness?
1: Do I understand any or most of it?
0: Yes and no. But look, Zendaya reprises her role as Chani. She's kind of this fierce, rebellious Fremen warrior. Mm-hmm. And Robert Pattinson joins the franchise as Skytail, who is a face dancer.
1: Ooh, that's fascinating.
0: Which is a genetically engineered shape-shifting assassin and manipulator.
1: Of course it is. Sure, absolutely it is.
0: So, yeah, and apparently rather than kind of fighting hand-in-hand with Emperor Paul Atreides head-on, he's using kind of like covert conspiracies and subterfuge and his unique ability to perfectly imitate other people to undermine Paul's rule. And I'm assuming because of that, he will get involved with Zendaya's character as well. So, look, I mean, three films that they're both in, and then they've also got the other films they're in. So Zendaya's also in Spider-Man Brand New Day, and she also...
1: I mentioned earlier, Euphoria season 3.
0: Which was controversial.
1: So much controversy around it, yeah.
0: And she was great in it. Yeah. I think it was a flawed series. Mm. I wish they maybe hadn't done that.

0: Hello and welcome to CinemaScape, your show on the radio about the movies. This week, we ask the question, who are the hardest working actors in 2026? You're listening to CinemaScape. Hello, welcome to the show. My name is David Michael Brown, and today I'm joined by Millie Howson. How are you today, Millie?
1: I'm grand. How are you, Dave?
0: Very good. And I like it when we have a little bit of a high concept show.
1: Yeah, indeed.
0: We thought, you know, we'd kind of lost... It always happens. You suddenly don't hear from an actor or an actress for years.
1: Yeah.
0: And then suddenly, bang, they have about five or six movies coming out.
1: Indeed.
0: And this year, we did notice a bit of a trend that, yeah, there's a few actors, and not only are they just... having loads of their work being released, they're in the films together as well.
1: Yeah, indeed. So, like, if you feel like the films that you're seeing for the latter half of 2026, you're doing a double take, well, absolutely, because you are seeing the same actors circling in and around similar sort of projects. Look, listen into the show and you'll see how we play out.

0: And you'll go, oh, okay, I see where they're coming from. So, look, so these are the actors who are performing in multiple roles and projects that have been or will be released this year, plus, in the case of Zendaya, are also signing autographs and striking poses on, look, numerous red carpet tours with multiple glamorous outfit changes, keeping their stylists, I know her stylist name is Laura Roach, hi, Laura, because you're clearly listening to our show. And look, boy, we are seeing all their hard work all come together.
1: And talking of Zendaya, she's one of the actresses we're going to speak about first, because Zendaya and Robert Pattinson have both starred or will be starring in 3 films this year, which I think is really, really interesting. I mean, earlier in the year, they both appeared in The Drama, which was just a fantastic, twisted little movie.
0: Oh, it was phenomenal. Yeah, fantastic.
1: It was a
0: dark, would you say romantic? I'm not going to say romantic. Dark comedy?
1: there was romance in there somewhere. I mean, Zendaya played Emma and Robert Pattinson played Charlie. And we join them as their upcoming wedding is thrown into chaos. And it's a really great setup. They're doing their thing as I guess lots of soon to be married couples do. They're trying some of the food.
0: They're doing a tasting with their besties.
1: And they decide, because they are getting a little bit tipsy, because they're also trying out the wine, a game of everyone confess the worst thing they have ever done. And after some reasonably outrageous but fairly standard confessions, Zendaya's character comes out with this shocking, like, heavily guarded secret from her past, and then the movie and the characters all go into freefall. And it's, you know, it challenges the couple's relationships, and I think it also, because they've been played up to this point as a very likable couple, it challenges the audiences as well. Into, should we be rooting for them, should we not? Do we want them to stay together? And really great.
0: Like, you keep on switching sides of what how you want this to play out. It's a very interesting premise.
1: And I also like seeing Zendaya, I guess, in an adult role. I mean, she's done
0: We've seen her grow up, right? And whether it's, you know, Spider-Man or any of her early Disney things, parts.
1: And she does tend to do a lot of fantasy and a lot of the blockbusters. So, like, after Challengers was another example, and this, it's really great to see her
0: kind of act.
1: Growing up, and also Robert Pattinson, who everyone knows from the Twilight series, and it's this...
0: The sparkly one.
1: Yes, this albatross is trying to, like, get up. He's one of those actors who desperately and definitely wants to not be typecast. And by that, you know, initially after Twilight, he was working with David Cronenberg and all these various directors to try and do something different. So really great to see him in this together, in the drama. And then they're both going to appear in The Odyssey, a little movie.
0: The little movie by Christopher Nolan. Much anticipated.
1: I mean, it's huge. I mean, it's based on the book, the Greek epic Homer's Odyssey. And, you know, it chronicles Matt Damon's character, Odysseus. He's the Greek king of Ithaca, and it follows his perilous journey home during the Trojan War and all the various encounters he has, and his attempts to reunite with his wife, Penelope, portrayed by Anne Hathaway, who we will also be talking about later in the show, because she's also been very, very busy. Zendaya plays the Greek goddess Athena, and Pattinson plays Antinous.
0: Yeah, we'll go with that.
1: Excuse my pronunciation there, who serves his one of the primary antagonists, a conniving, sleazy ringleader. So I think a great role for him, just playing something different. As a little side note, Tom Holland as Zendaya's...
0: Fantastic.
1: partner.
0: I will say husband.
1: Go on, we'll say husband. they keep saying they're married online, so we're guessing they are.
0: Yeah.
1: But look, Chris Nolan, I think he's a director that most actors want to appear with.
0: Oh, absolutely.
1: Number one, because his films are always pretty extraordinary, but also he's a director who goes back and recasts.
0: That's right.
1: Yeah, once you're in.
0: He definitely has his squad.
1: Yeah, once you're in his circle.
0: Yeah. And so it'd be great seeing Zendaya in this. And look, my understanding is that she was shooting, you know, The Odyssey at the same time she was going shooting Euphoria season 3. So she was literally bouncing all around the world, being busy.
1: Very, very busy.
0: Another film that she was quite busy on was Dune Part 3. Which is set to come out at the end of this year. directed by the same director who did Dune 1 and Dune 2.
1: Denis Villeneuve,
0: which is also starring Timothy Chalamet, you know, and again, a lot of the same players who are in Dune 1 and 2. But so is R-Pats. Robert Pattinson is in Dune Part 3. They just can't keep away, these two.
1: I know, and look, you know, I guess Dune 3, I assume if you're looking forward to this, you would have seen the first two.
0: Yeah, are you looking forward to Dune 3, curiously?
1: I am, very much so.
0: Yeah, I think it has a beautiful look to it. Denis Villeneuve knows how to shoot a stunning film.
1: He certainly does. And, you know, back in the day, many claimed that Frank Herbert's Dune was unfilmable, the series of novels in which this is based. And anyone who saw David Lynch's less than perfect adaptation probably thought it had stayed unfilmable. But Denis Villeneuve, he's taken it and he's just produced this epic, just astonishing kind of, just, it's like grandiose and just like awe-inspiring and breathtaking. It's visually stunning. Is it convoluted? Does it get very bogged down in all its sci-fi-ness?
0: Do I understand any or most of it?
1: Yes and no. But look, Zendaya reprises her role as Chani. She's kind of this fierce, rebellious Fremen warrior. Mm-hmm. And Robert Pattinson joins the franchise as Skytail, who is a face dancer.
0: Ooh, that's fascinating.
1: Which is a genetically engineered shape-shifting assassin and manipulator.
0: Of course it is. Sure, absolutely it is.
1: So, yeah, and apparently rather than kind of fighting hand-in-hand with Emperor Paul Atreides head-on, he's using kind of like covert conspiracies and subterfuge and his unique ability to perfectly imitate other people to undermine Paul's rule. And I'm assuming because of that, he will get involved with Zendaya's character as well. So, look, I mean, three films that they're both in, and then they've also got the other films they're in. So Zendaya's also in Spider-Man Brand New Day, and she also...
0: Like I mentioned earlier, Euphoria Season 3.
1: Which was controversial.
0: So much controversy around it, yeah.
1: And she was great in it. Yeah. You know, I think it was a flawed series. Mm. I wish they maybe hadn't done that one. Yeah. So she should have had a break. but look, and Robert Pattinson also will be starring in Primetime and a film opposite Denzel Washington, Here Comes the Flood. So look, they are busy. But look, that ends part one of our high concept show on the busiest actors of 2026. We're going to be back after a piece of music. This is Dark Cradle by Anne Hathaway from the film Mother Mary.

0: Hello, welcome back to CinemaScape. That was Anne Hathaway from Mother Mary with the track Dark Cradle. My name is David Michael Brown. I'm joined by Emily Housen, and we are talking about the busiest actors of 2026. And to this end, earlier on we talked about the fact that Zendaya and Robert Pattinson are both in The Odyssey, amongst the many films they are starring in together. And also in that film is Anne Hathaway, who has also had a very busy year. The Devil Wears Prada 2. It seems to be one of those sequels that everyone wanted and everyone got what they wanted.
1: Yeah, totally. Yeah, it took them 2 decades to get there. And clearly all the cast came back for it because they loved the script. So, yeah, once again, The Devil Wears Prada, following Andy Sachs, played by Anne Hathaway, returns to the struggling magazine called Runway. When her journalism job was abruptly caught short, Andy Sachs, was hired as Runway's feature editor to rehabilitate the brand's image alongside her former boss, the brilliant Miranda Priestley, played by Meryl Streep. And it's really interesting because it's, you know, it's facing the kind of modern corporate and digital threats that magazines do. Devil Wears Prada 2 was so fun. It was great to see everyone back there. So, like, everyone, whether it was obviously Anne Hathaway, but you had Emily Blunt, Stanley Tucci, and, of course, the wonderful Meryl.
0: Yeah, and who's always fantastic.
1: Always.
0: I mean, she delivers.
1: She's the goat.
0: And it was fascinating because, obviously, she was such a force of nature, the character of Miranda in the first film. And now she's kind of a little bit softened, a little bit more kind of world weary, you know, seeing that maybe this amazing life that she has created for herself and this magazine and the fashion empire and everything she deals with, you know, isn't being seen the same again. And how the life of magazines, as we know, you know, it's not the glory days anymore. You know, not so many people are buying magazines. So it had a really interesting subtext to go behind the fashion and the glorious characters, you know, and good to see Anne Hathaway playing that character again as well.
1: Yeah, she's so comfortable in, you know, in that character.
0: But she wasn't necessarily so comfortable. brilliant segue there.
1: Nice one.
0: In David Lowery's Mother Mary. Just a weird, dark, gothic musical about a pop star who's kind of obviously gone through some form of trauma, and now she's kind of trying to get back in her career, but the big thing she's fixated about is what she's going to wear on stage, which brings in Michaela Cole, who's her designer of choice.
1: Also clearly has a backstory with her.
0: And there's some underlying tensions, but also mutual respect between the two of them. So we have some big, long discussions between them, which maybe overstayed their welcome. But in terms of the visuals of the performances, I thought this was extraordinary. And
1: it really tried to do something different.
0: And did I know that Anne Hathaway could sing? I don't know, but she can.
1: She can.
0: And she was a perfectly serviceable pop star.
1: Yeah.
0: You know, when she's playing in these arenas in front of these screaming fans, you completely believe her.
1: Absolutely.
0: As, you know, she could stand up next to your Taylors and your Sabrinas.
1: And your Lady Gagas.
0: Yeah, and stand tall.
1: Yeah.
0: And interesting, the people behind the music in this as well. Charlie XCX, and
1: Jack Antonoff, who's a very hardworking, to use the same phrase, hardworking music producer who does a lot of stuff with Taylor Swift. Yeah.
0: So, yeah, so I thought it was a really interesting choice for her to make and take, kind of coming out the same year as The Devil Wears Prada.
1: Yeah, interesting.
0: To kind of have, like, even though I don't think Devil Wears Prada was popcorn entertainment, but kind of more mainstream, and then something definitely not mainstream.
1: Yeah.
0: And then she's also going to be in a new film from David Robert Mitchell, who made a fantastic horror film called It Follows a few years back. The End of Oak Street. She stars opposite Ewan McGregor. And it sounds like their family kind of endures this mysterious cosmic event that rips their street from the suburbia and transports a neighborhood to some unknown place. The poster kind of has a shadow of a dinosaur in it. So
1: yes.
0: I think
1: I was going to say, and then, yeah, the trailer teases unusual events. But, you know, I'm intrigued. I like Ewan McGregor.
0: And I like dinosaurs.
1: There you go. And Anne clearly knows what she's doing.
0: Look, I think as a couple, they're going to be a good looking and, you know, they both can act, you know,
1: absolutely.
0: And they've both done their fair share of fantasy. Like Anne Hathaway did the weird Godzilla kaiju thing, Colossal.
1: Colossal,
0: And then Ewan McGregor, obviously, is over in Kenobi. So exactly. They, you know, they're used to working with special effects, mm-hmm. but they're used to bringing emotion yeah. into those kind of films. So very interested what that's going to happen with that. But look, I guess we should move on. She's also in a film with Dakota Fanning and Josh Hartnett called Verity, which is kind of, I don't even know if it's been given a release here yet. But we're going to move on to one of our other actresses who is in June 3, along with some of the actors we've talked about
1: like
0: already.
1: Zendaya and, mm-hmm.
0: Florence Pugh.
1: Yes.
0: And, you know, she's in. And that all these actors who are doing a lot of work, they all happen to be in some of the biggest movies ever.
1: Yeah. So while she's in one of the biggest film releases of the year, she's also in these other things.
0: Yeah. So she's obviously in June, which is going to be massive, the third part, but she's in Avengers Doomsday. Again, directed by Anthony and Joe Russo and starring just about everyone. I mean, these things are just massive. She's going to star again. She's going to revisit her role from previous Marvel films. She's playing Yelena Belova. And it's very much a fan favorite role. Better known as... She appeared in Black Widow and also in Thunderbolts. But this is going to be a star-studded ensemble. Who knows how much of a role she's going to have in it? No one knows.
1: Yep.
0: I think Marvel have got a lot banking on this film. Superhero films seem to be hit or miss at the moment.
1: Yeah.
0: It's treacherous out there if you like wearing spandex. It really is. but, yeah, I'm going to be first in the queue to see that. I love an Avengers movie. But then she's also in slightly classier, possibly, East of Eden, a TV version of that, directed by Garth Davis, who made Lion.
1: The Australian Garth Davis. Look, East of Eden was shot in New Zealand, which is always fascinating. I loved this book. Mm. It's simply one of the best books. It's one of my favourite books of all time. But what's really interesting is that she's playing the manipulative anti-hero, Kathy, in John Steinbeck's East of Eden, who isn't one of the lead roles. So this is fascinating to kind of push forward a female character. So this is a side note, is written and developed by Zoe Kazan, who I adore as an actress in her own right and is also a Nepa baby. So this is, you know, it's going to be an episodic drama which is going to expand on the multi-generational saga. And like I said, it's going to focus on Kathy's perspective and her choices and her life. But I'm so excited to see this. Can't wait.
0: So there we go. East of Eden wraps up our part two of the CinemaScape Busiest Actors of 2026 special. We're going to listen to a piece of music from someone we're going to talk about in the next part of the show, Charlie XCX. This is 360.

0: Hello, sorry to cut Charlie XCX short there. We've heard track 360, but we've got a few more actors to talk about as we discuss who's been busy in 2026. Mm-hmm. Sandra Hüller.
1: Who I love.
0: So memorable in Zone of Interest and Anatomy of a Fall.
1: Yeah.
0: Was that last year or the year before? I lose track, but she's also having a very busy 2026. We've already seen her in Project Hail Mary.
1: One of CinemaScape's favourite films of the year so far, right?
0: So fantastic. Yeah. Directed by Phil Lloyd and Christopher Miller. You know, Ryan Gosling, an alien called Rocky. Sandra Hüller played this kind of really kind of stern kind of person who's trying to kind of pull everything together and help save the planet.
1: Yeah.
0: And she also gets to sing.
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3: Well, good morning and welcome to another edition here of Rebel Chorus. I'm Andy and I'm going to be taking you up until about the middle of the day. It's really wonderful to be following off the back of some excellent shows from my two co-hosts, Declan and Pete. And I think it's going to be a pretty good show. We're going to talk a little bit about some events coming up as well. But we're going to start out with a little bit of this, and I'll talk about it after you listen to it.